0: people who don't embrace their violence. And this is going on, and we only see the tip of the iceberg. This is a nation that's going to destroy itself just as England has destroyed itself and France has destroyed itself and every European country in between. Look at Spain, for God's sakes. And Spain spent 800 years fighting the Islamists, finally forced them out of Spain, and now they're back. And now they're back. Thank you for your call, Larry, and I'm going to tell the truth come hell or high water. I'll be right back.
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2: We're down to our last few minutes. We'll get to callers in a moment. Gold entered 2026 after a historic year, 53 new all-time highs. Record annual demand and average price up 44% year over year, then pushed past $5,500 an ounce in January. That's incredible, isn't it? And it hovers around $5,000 an ounce, but the trajectory is up. With precious metals, it simply is. But even more than that, we know over the last 20 years, the value of our currency has gone down significantly, and the value of gold has gone up significantly. And so when you look at that over a period of 20 years, it tells you everything you need to know. Furthermore, you've got central banks, including in China, who are buying a lot of gold. And quite frankly, a lot of people are buying a lot of gold because there's this temporary sort of hiccup, because the trajectory is not in a straight line going north. It flattens out, it goes up, little down, then flattens out, it goes up, but it goes up and up. That's the trajectory. And right now it's sort of flattened out a little bit, and that's when you strike. 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I just encourage you to get it. Let's go to Nick, Cincinnati, Ohio, the great WKRC. Nick, go right ahead, please.
3: Hey, the only reason I'm calling is because I can't seem to get anybody to understand the return on investment that Bin Laden actually made. It's the easiest way to calculate why a businessman named Trump would turn around and be very concerned about the idea of the Iranians actually being that close to a nuclear weapon. Everybody turns around and forgets that when that all happened, we had no air travel. The NFL was turned off for 3 or 4 days. Every airplane in the sky was grounded, flat out grounded.
2: You're talking about 9/11?
3: Newfoundland?
2: Yeah.
3: Yeah. 25 years ago, the people in Newfoundland, you have a 3-bedroom house, they'd have 24 people living in their house. Mm-hmm. Every airplane across the country was landed and put down in places that there weren't supposed to be a parking spot. Mm-hmm. That was one minor little cause that was never identified. The city of New York was given by the federal government, which means Kansas people, Ohio people, everybody paid the federal government to restore those towers. Mm-hmm. And that doesn't even cover the long-term health costs, just for a simple conventional attack. One nuclear attack, even if it's crap, a small little bitty one like a Hiroshima concept, would be way more expensive. Now, the generals, like Keene and everybody, I heard one comment that actually made the most sense. He said, peace doesn't get negotiated. First, it gets managed. Then it gets negotiated. And Trump is the ultimate definition of why the job of POTUS is on the job training only. There ain't nobody that walks into that job and really and truly knows how to do it. Mm-hmm. So this is the ultimate situation where he's using what skills he has, and he's relying on the fact that he knows the cost of not doing this is greater than the cost and aggravation and political cost of doing it. And it sucks. And it really does suck. Like you said, he's got this problem with Erdogan, apparently, over the Kurds and getting those weapons in and a properly, you know.
2: Hey, listen, that great call. I let you go on a long time because you're making a lot of sense to me, but I got to roll. It's a hard break. It's the end of the show. First of all, thank you. We salute our armed forces, police officers, firefighters, emergency personnel, ICE, our truckers, the men and women in Ukraine, the men and women in Iran, the men and women in Israel, and you, the American people, red-blooded Yanks. I'll see you tomorrow, and God bless. Take care.
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18: Kids vaccines. I'm Lisa Lucera, Fox News. President Trump overhauling the recommended schedule for kids to get shots.
19: Describing a gold standard for science, President Trump signed an executive order reducing the number of vaccines recommended by federal agencies for infants and young children.
20: In many cases, we were requiring 72 jabs for our beautiful, healthy, lovely, delicate little children.
19: Among the new recommendations, splitting up the measles, mumps, and rubella vaccine over separate visits and prioritizing 11 vaccines instead of the current 18. President Trump and HHS Secretary Robert F. Kennedy Jr. have suggested a possible link between childhood vaccines and autism. Studies have not determined there is a link.
18: Fox's Jared Halpern at the White House. Earlier today, HHS Secretary Robert F. Kennedy Jr. announced a tightening of regulations for food additives.
10: We'll change how the federal government oversees what's in our food and how we understand the foods that Americans eat.
18: One proposal would close a loophole that critics say allows unregulated ingredients into packaged food. The FDA is also working on a definition of ultra-processed food that Kennedy says is responsible for childhood obesity. President Trump suggesting Iran should pay the U.S. as he claims the U.S. has the upper hand in the conflict.
14: The president says the United States military has swept the entire Strait of Hormuz for mines, and the Navy is getting the job done.
20: Look, the only one that has control of the Strait of Hormuz right now is the United States Navy. We have a blockade that's been infallible. It's a steel wall.
14: At the White House, Mike Emanuel, Fox News.
18: The president's request for restitution coming after Iran suggested payment from the U.S. for airstrikes on Tehran. 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
24: A crash in San Jose, southbound Guadalupe Parkway before West Taylor. This wreck in the two left lanes. You are backed up from 101. Look out for pieces of metal in the roadway in San Jose, southbound Guadalupe Parkway before Julian, all three lanes. And then Mountain View, a crash, north 101 at Rangsdorf. It's in the right lane. You're backed up from Shoreline.
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28: Will the latest rally hold up, or will something happen and take your largest asset down right before you're ready to retire? That's right. I'm talking about your 401k or other retirement account, and this quite literally might be the perfect time to hit the reboot button. Good morning, and welcome to Protect Your Assets. I'm David Hollander, your host. It's so great to be with you this morning. For those of you just joining us for the first time, welcome. People around here, they call me the Sandman. That's because I help my listeners sleep well at night by answering any question they have that might derail their retirement or cause them to pay more taxes or challenge their inheritance from a brother or a sister. 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We're live right now in the studio. You can also email me a question anytime. Maybe something comes up during the week. You want to know what you should do? You could send me an email to questions at pyaradio.com. Again, questions at pyaradio.com. PYA stands for Protect Your Assets, of course. Will you be living off of your 401k in retirement? Well, if you're like most people, then you probably have the following questions right now, which are, with the markets at all-time highs, after all, the S&P 500 just finished another record high this past week, what could happen to that asset if something happened in the market overnight? Do you know how much in fees you're paying for your 401k right now? I'm going to give you a hint. It's not zero, even though you don't see them. What's your best investment option in the account when it comes to generating income if you're knocking on retirement's door? Or how about this one? Do you feel any stress when you choose one of those investment options in your 401k? Well, if you're not 100% confident in your ability to choose when and how you'll start withdrawing money from your 401k, then you're going to love our show today as I'll educate you on how to reboot your 401k right now. It's going to be a great show. Now, let's get started. U.S. stocks posted their strongest week since April. The jobs report, which was not the greatest, had the market feel like the Fed will not be raising rates, and markets took off and loved that. The softer data really helped. The Dow Jones closed at about 54,000 for the week. It was up 2.9%. Year to date, the Dow's up 12.3%. S&P, however, closed all-time high, 77.48 for the week, saw up 3.4%. Year to date, up 13.2%. The NASDAQ, well, that was up 5% for the week. Year to date, up 14.7%. The international index, once again, the MSCI EAFE index, up 2% for the week to close at 16%. And the index now, that was up the most this week from what I track, was the Russell 2000, up 2.6% for the week. Year to date, Russell 2000, those small cap stocks, up 21.5%. Wow. But that still is not the best. The best overall was oil. Oil was up once again this week about 5%. Year to date, oil is up 40%. So you can see the trajectory there from 12 all the way to 40. And, of course, looking real good overall. The 10-year treasury is down this week, closing at 4.61%. So all of that helped. What happened this last week? Why in the summer, when things are usually quiet, did the market get super excited and have such a great week? And this just shows you, I mean, I always say this, but you cannot try and time the market. More about that in a second. But this past week, there were really three major headwinds that we've been talking about that all of a sudden just eased up. And this provided a good backdrop for stocks to go higher. Those were improving confidence in the AI demand. We've been talking a lot about AI and what it means to the market. So that shifted this week. We had, even though oil is up, still lower overall. Remember, oil got over 100 back then. Now it's not even close to that. And, of course, there were reduced fears about the Fed raising interest rates. That was a serious concern that seems to have backed off. So, again, what's happening? Well, earnings continue to support the stock market. The second quarter earnings are rolling out, and they're tracking near 29% even after adjusting for investment-related gains. We saw Google and Amazon this past week had really good numbers. Importantly, earnings is broadening beyond just the mega caps, as I mentioned with all those different indexes I just talked about. That's the broadening of the bull, if you will, spreading across the strong equity market. Economic resilience, it's intact. Manufacturing activity, well, that went to a 4-year high. Again, that's just us producing stuff. And July's oil price spike didn't really seem to affect that. We saw slower wage growth and also this cool labor market that I've been talking about. And what that means ultimately is that inflation seems to be under control right now. So we're seeing the market moves right now to new highs. This is confirmed by these strong earnings that we keep seeing. And the earnings growth is broadening really beyond the mega cap tech sector that we keep hearing about. And so what this is doing is providing really a foundation for further gains, and it supports the view that the market leadership can continue to widen in the second half of this year. But of course, we always got to keep in mind the technical data. This is different than the fundamental data. And I try and educate folks about this because there is a difference. You have people who track technical things to justify market valuations. And right now, there is a difference in risk compensation when you look at the size, style, and industries. And now traditional value, remember value is a sector of stocks that we look at as compared to growth or balanced, and the traditional value and quality focused indexes seem to offer a little more appealing equity, what we call equity risk premium, than those that have concentrated growth. So remember, growth's the other side of value. AI sensitive holdings. So plainly said, what am I talking about? The Dow averages still pay you to take equity risk, while the NASDAQ and the high-flying semiconductor index like the SOX, the SOX, pay virtually nothing if you're looking at that sort of a risk premium, as we call it. And the large cap quality value focused averages and profitable small caps are still paying investors to take that equity risk. And the tech heavy, which again, technology and AI, which had a very strong week, once again, these growth focused names from small cap to mega cap names are over their skis a little bit right now. That's what we would call it. So if you're looking at the calculation of the risk premium, the calculated opportunity in equities right now seems to favor the Dow and Dow transports, which still offer premium over treasuries and are catching a tailwind from the rotation that we've been seeing in the equity market. So that begs the question. This came from Scott this week. Scott asked me a great question. Is buying the market right now at an all-time high, is that really a good idea? So Scott, great question. And over the past 3 months, markets have successfully absorbed several key headwinds that we've been talking about. Remember, we talked about Iran, of course, and the Fed, and Iran related to oil, of course, and of course the economy remaining resilient in earnings and all these things we've been talking about the last 3 months. And with the market being where it is right now, it seems like it has absorbed all of that data and information and still is pushing higher. So rather than triggering a correction that lasted and got deeper, those concerns really led to a rotation out of some of these stocks that we're talking about into things like financials, healthcare, energy. Those started to assume leadership, and that's why you're seeing all of these indexes spread that positive return across the different sectors we were just talking about. Most recently, this past week, of course, tech had a very good turnaround, and that's the nature of tech. It's very volatile. It's up, it's down, and that can happen relatively quickly, and you can't time that. You either in it or you're not. But if those stocks are heavily laden in your 401k, then this is a great conversation to start talking about, well, what should you do now when markets are at all-time highs and some of this leadership could start to shift. Now, what I will say about this is that when a market reaches an all-time high and you look at history, like Scott, you're wondering whether it's a good idea to put money to work. And while pullbacks can occur at any time like we've seen this year, this has been a pretty volatile year, go ahead and look at the monthly returns on your statement. History suggests that new highs have not typically been poor entry points to get in the market. What do I mean by that? Average forward three-month returns have been slightly lower when you invest at an all-time high, but the gap starts to disappear when you start to look at the markets over 6 months, 1 year, 3 year, and 5 year horizons. Average returns have actually been higher following all-time highs rather than investing on a typical trading day. So in my view, the lesson is that new highs often occur because fundamentals are improving, not because a market advance is ending. And so as a result of that, time in the market has historically mattered more than waiting for that perfect entry point. So a lot of you sitting in cash right now have been trying to time that market, waiting for the correction where you're going to, quote, pile it all back in. Not necessarily a good move. And the bottom line is we believe that the durability of the earnings that we're seeing right now, this remains the key pillar which is supporting the markets. Now, there is great argument that a lot of this AI earnings that are reported is not sustainable. It's just overblown. Well, again, that's just part of the market. It's not the full extent of the market. And so I wouldn't disagree with you on some of those names. We're not talking about thousands and thousands of different stocks that have nothing to do with that. The economy continues to demonstrate resilience. And like I said, the manufacturing activity that came out this past week was big. It was a good number. And because of that, we are seeing the market start to take leadership in these other areas that we've been discussing the last few months. So in this kind of environment, we believe investors should avoid becoming overly concentrated in any one single theme. And so for those of you getting ready to retire, maybe you have a big concentration in a particular stock. I'm still seeing a lot of that as you're coming in and talking to us about what you should do as you prepare for retirement. You want to keep in mind that your risk tolerance and your income needs in retirement are something you need to start to consider right now if you're getting ready to retire. And so you might want to reposition or readjust some of those things to align with what you're trying to do. For cyclical exposure right now, we like mid-caps, we like industrials, and we still like the international value investments. And if you really have to have AI exposure, well, we continue to prefer communication services and emerging market equities, while expecting leadership rotations both within and beyond technology as this bull market continues to progress. What are we watching next week? The July Consumer Price Index. That's the inflation, true inflation number. That'll come out Wednesday. And the central market we're looking for is whether the inflation number is around 3.4% year over year. That's healthy. That's a good number. If it comes in higher than that, that could be a problem. We will see the PPI, the Producer Price Index, get another sign of inflation on Friday. I'm sorry, that's Thursday. And then retail sales will come out Friday along with consumer sentiment, which is important because if consumers aren't spending or feeling good about it, then we've got a problem. Overall, it was a strong week, and again, once again, just showing that you have to stay committed. You've got to stay and stick with your investment thesis, but that doesn't mean ignoring investments that will produce income, particularly if you're at or near retirement, because those are the things that will propel you through any sort of correction like we may have seen back in 2000 through 2003. Remember, that was 3 years of pain. And if you didn't have income-producing investments, you were forced to sell off your stocks. So today we're going to talk about that. How do you figure out what your 401k is going to actually produce when you get ready to retire? It's a great question. We're going to talk about that when we come back. You are listening to the Protect Your Assets Show with David Hollander. I am the Sandman. And we'll be right back.
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2: Welcome back. I am David Hollander, and I am known as the Sandman around here. People call me the Sandman because I help you keep more of what's yours by educating you on taxes, your investments, and legal issues that could come out of nowhere. If you have a question you want to ask me about the markets or a particular stock, give me a call, 808-5627. You know the number, 808-KNBR. And if you missed any of the market segment, I digested where we are right now. We're at an all-time high on most of the major indexes, and it just came out of nowhere this first week in August. Why is that? Summers are usually slow, people are vacationing, but all of a sudden we just had a huge rally. What's going on? If you missed that market segment, go listen to our podcast wherever you get your podcast. Just type in Protect Your Assets in the search glass. If you have a 401k, maybe you're in law enforcement, you have a 457, and you plan on retiring and using that investment to live off of, well, then today's show is just for you because we're talking about hitting the reset button on your 401k today. What do I mean by that? Well, one of the easiest ways to save more money in your 401k sounds kind of obvious. Well, let's just pay less in fees. According to Forbes, the average fee in a 401k is, get this, this is the average, 3%. Did you hear that? The average fee, according to Forbes, of a 401k is 3%. And you say, well, I'm not paying anything. I don't see any fees coming out of that. Well, yes, you probably are. So how do you figure that out? What should the fee be? Typically, fees are around 1%. That's typical of what things cost just to be in the markets these days. And so how do you know what you're actually paying? Well, that's why you're listening to me this morning. What I want you to do is get a hold of your 401k quarterly statement. Now, either those are mailed to you or they're coming to your email box or you have to log into a portal. But however you get your statement, go get it. I want you to look at the investment choices that should appear on pages 2 or 3 or 4, depending on who you're with, and look at all the choices that are on there. You're going to see a list of different types of funds. Now, today I'm going to pick on a local employer that we work with. Their name is Oracle. Perhaps you've heard of them. And in their 401k list, there's about 44 different fund choices that if you work there, you have an option to choose from one or all of them if you so decided to do that. Now, one of the funds in there is called the Fidelity Contra Fund. And so if you take a look at that symbol, this is where you have to put a little work into it. You could just say, what's the symbol for the Fidelity Contra Fund? You'll find out that the five-letter symbol, this is the trading symbol we use to buy or sell that fund, it is FCNTX. And if you were to go to a service online, which can help educate you on what you're paying, I use Morningstar, morningstar.com, and you type in FCNTX, you're going to see a report that's going to break down the cost of owning that particular fund. Now, what are these things that you're going to see? Well, first of all, there's going to be something called the fund management fees, and those could be further broken down into administration. And in this case, looks like it's 0.807. So again, that's less than 1%, but it's close to 1%, being about 80 basis points, we would call it. Then you have something called a fund advisory fee that is 0.008%. And so if you add all of those fees up, the total fund management fees to own just that one fund last year would be 0.82%. Now, they have something called transaction costs, and this is something that Morningstar doesn't show. There's another service out there that I pay for that I use called Personal Fund. This shows transaction costs. And what is that? Well, if the fund buys and sells shares in the fund, which most of them do, in fact, you can see the turnover ratio to determine how much they turn over the portfolio in a particular year, the pro rata share of the fund's transaction costs last year were 0.12%. That's just an additional cost. So the fees totally would be roughly 0.94%. If you have the 0.82 plus the 0.12, you're talking almost 1% just to own that particular fund is the fees that are going on in there. Now, why should you care about that? Those are the fees for the fund. The other fees you're going to have to get educated about, and don't worry, I'm going to help you with that, is called the administration of the plan fees. Huh? Who pays those? Well, that really depends on where you work. In many cases, you are paying some of that cost one way or another, and it's not easy to find it out. However, a great place to start and try to find out more information about these and your plan is to go to issmarketintelligence.com. Again, issmarketintelligence.com. Once you're there, you can get a hold of what's known as your 404A5 participant fee disclosure statement for the particular company you work for. You want to write that down, 404A5. Now, you should be able to get that report also from your benefits coordinator who administers your 401k. Why should you care about that? Well, consider this. If Forbes is right, and let's say the traditional 401k costs 3%, well, if you're paying, say, 3% in fees, for every 1%, you lose 10 years of retirement income. What? What do I mean? Well, let's say you're 35 and you worked hard to save $100,000 at this point. And let's face it right now, if you look at your value of your account this weekend, you're probably feeling pretty good because we just had a very strong week last week, particularly if you've been investing in tech. Your 401k is invested in the market and you're making an average of, say, 8%. And that's been the last few years of you've been investing because they've been pretty good years. And so let's say, well, you think, oh, I'm going to make 8% over the next 30 years. Okay, maybe you will. Again, this is all speculation, right? At age 65, if you invested in the exact same stocks and paid 3% in fees, you'd have $432,000. That's not bad. But if you paid 1% in fees, you'd have $762,000. That's right, over 55% more money by just making a simple adjustment in how you looked at fees. That's a lot of money, isn't it? And while this will give you that much more to live off of in retirement, you should think about this, particularly if you're at or near retirement. I hear this a lot. Should I stick with my current 401k or should I move some of that money into something else to try and generate income when I look at my options within the plan? These are very excellent top-of-the-line questions, and as you can see from the information I just gave you, it's not easy to find out this information. In fact, it's complicated, it's technical, and sometimes that information is just impossible to find. It's just that simple. But I want to ask you a question right now. Is this... obviously, in your plan, those fees are going somewhere. And the question is, has anybody reached out to you from the plan to advise you on how you might want to invest those funds? If the answer is no, well, why not? If you're actually paying someone somewhere that you're not aware of fees to help you, and they're not calling you or helping you, then what's going on here? Well, I'm going to help you. You can get information about your plan from a knowledgeable financial advisor who's a fiduciary who is ready today to help you by looking at this a little differently. And the way you get that help is by picking up the phone right now and calling us. In fact, we're here on a Saturday, ready to help you take advantage of this information at no cost because you're listening to me right now. So do yourself a favor. Pick up the phone right now and dial this number. 866-776-8328. Again, I said that slowly because I understand that when you repeat it, it's hard to understand. Anyways, a good way to remember it is our mnemonic, 866-PROTECT. You want to protect your 401k? You want to protect your financial assets? Then call 866-PROTECT. And talk to one of us right now, because we're here today working.
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1: Welcome back. I am David Hollander, and people around here, they call me the Sandman because I help you keep more of what you work so hard for. If you have a question or you need some help with your 401k, we're talking today about rebooting your asset. Why? Well, the market just hit an all-time high once again. I know it's the summer. I know things are hot and things feels like it's slow and nothing's happening, but the market's red hot and keeps setting new highs. And if you're ready to retire or thinking about retiring, this might be the perfect time to hit that reboot button on your 401k and reconstruct it so when you get ready to retire, maybe later this year, you're ready to go. So today we are talking about your 401k, your 457. Maybe you have a 403b or other employer-sponsored retirement account. And maybe you're confused about which investment option you should choose as you get close to retirement. So today we are talking all about that. One other great way to save more money is to pay less in taxes. I can't believe it. Who I talk to, doesn't matter who you are. You could be the CEO of a big corporation. You could be the average guy just driving to work right now today. Doesn't matter. Most of you don't know how to proactively pay your taxes. 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Well, there's lots of things you can do when it comes to your investments, your money market accounts, your life insurance, ways to turn those things into tax-free investments whereby that income generates more in your pocket when you retire. And if you're trying to figure out how to do that, remember, we are CPAs, we are attorneys, and we are financial advisors. 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Now it's time for one of our fan favorite parts of the show. This is our They Say segment where we debunk common myths, half-truths, and sometimes just bad advice that they say.
2: Who are they? What do they know that I don't? And what are they saying this week? Here's David Hollander, the Sandman's answer.
1: All I know is that so here's one they say. They say that if you work for AT&T, Apple, Kaiser, Lockheed, Oracle, or Visa, that you can't get investment advice on your 401k. Is that really true? The answer? No, it's not true. In fact, here are a few more companies that we work with in the Bay Area that, again, you can get help if you have a 401k with your company. BioMarin Pharmaceutical, Autodesk, Keysight Technology, Medtronic, PG&E, Roche, AbbVie, UCSF, Salesforce, Sutter Health, Uber, San Mateo County, City and County of San Francisco, Levi Strauss, OpenAI, and all California public school districts, we can help you. All of these companies have what's called a self-directed brokerage account, or also known as an SDBA. And what that means to you is that you can get a financial advisor to help build a plan and help you do better with your retirement account as it relates to you. Some of the things that a advisor can bring more value to the table. In fact, I'm looking at a free report I'm about to hand out if you'd like it. First would be behavioral coaching. What does that mean? Well, an experienced advisor has seen many markets. For those of you who know me, I've been doing this for over 30 years. I've managed money through 1994, through the 2000s, through 2008, through 2022, all these, the pandemic as well. So all these things that have happened, we've seen it. And when you see markets at this level, people become overconfident. They get in the herd. You know what I'm talking about? Also, they get information overload. These are all things that a good coach can help you avoid making the mistakes that others have made before you. What else should a good advisor do for you? Well, they should do proper asset allocation. One way to reduce your risk in volatile markets like we've seen this year is to make sure that your portfolio is allocated in a way that fits what you're trying to do and stays on top of that. In other words, trades your account while you're working. As things are happening in the market, they're trading your account because they have discretion to make sure that it's properly allocated. So when you get ready to retire, there are funds there that you can use to live off of, even if the market has dropped 20 to 50%, like we've seen in the past. That wouldn't necessarily affect the timing and the experience of your retirement. What else? Well, you have active rebalancing. Another thing that a good advisor will do will rebalance that portfolio automatically as your challenges develop. Maybe things pop up out of life, medical. You're in the hospital all of a sudden for a gallbladder surgery. Who knows? Things pop up, and then you have to pay for that if you want to jump ahead of the line. Because let's face it, if you've tried to get medical care today, you know how long you have to wait to get in there to see a doctor. Maybe that's not an option for you. You need to get it done now. Well, that means you're probably going to have to pay for it. So a good advisor can help structure your portfolio so that cash will be available if and when you need it. And, of course, the fourth prong that I've been talking about in the beginning of this show was the tax management. A good advisor who has a tax team on their staff, which we do. We run simulations of your taxes to look ahead to see how much in taxes are you going to pay this year. You need software. You need professionals who follow the tax code to help you do that. So a good advisor will help you holistically manage all of your assets, placing less tax-efficient investments into sheltered or qualified accounts and more tax-efficient securities into taxable or what we call non-qualified accounts. That's what a good advisor will do. So I know there's a lot to navigate in retirement, and as you get closer to retirement, you need somebody who understands taxes, risky markets, long-term care, you name it, the list goes on. Don't spend another minute worrying about any of this, trying to stay on top of it all. Let's face it, you want to enjoy your retirement and not think about these sort of things. And if you are, well, then get a coach who's done this for over 30 years and seen thousands and thousands of cases and can bring that experience to help you. How do you start this? Well, like I said, I've got a report today to show you the value of an advisor. We can email this to you right now. It's a 4-page report. It breaks down what a good advisor should do. Hey, use this as a checklist to see if your advisor is doing this for you. And if they're not, well, guess what? We do. So call us. To get this report for free right now, I'm going to go ahead and give this out to you. We are here live this morning. Give us a call right now. 866-PROTECT. The number to call to get your free report this morning, which is the value of your advisor. Are they doing these things for you? 866-77. Again, I'll repeat it slowly so you can write it down or hit dial. 866-776-8328. 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
1: Welcome back to Protect Your Assets. I'm David Hollander, also known as the Sandman, and that's because I help you keep much more of what you're working so hard for. And that's why today, with the markets being at all-time high, we're talking about hitting the reset button on your 401k. Because let's face it, your 401k is probably one of your biggest assets. If you go take a look at your balances this weekend, you should be pleasantly surprised. This should be a year where you've done relatively well. And if you're getting at or near retirement, this is the perfect time to hit the reset button, because you won't pay taxes on that account if you go sell things and you leave it in the 401k. It still stays tax deferred. And so this is a great time to reduce that risk and set up that asset. So when you retire, hopefully sooner than later, you'll be able to draw down on that account in a tax efficient way. And so my goal today is to help you get more out of that asset. You've worked so hard for all these years, sticking that money away. And the best thing that could happen is you have that to retire on and live off of. And maybe you could retire earlier than you thought by making a few adjustments right now and getting some help. All right, so what else should you be doing when it comes to your 401k? Well, risk. You want to think about risk as a tool. When you don't need it, you should be reducing it or getting rid of it altogether, because risk, well, it can be costly. If you think back to March 2020,

0: 20. That's pretty obvious. Your 401k, well, it quickly became a 2 or maybe a 301k. And if we think back to 2008, which many of you who are working right now can remember 2008, you know what I'm talking about. Things went to levels that, frankly, were just gut-wrenching. We all remember that feeling. There's a professor out there I'd like you to research. His name is Professor Merton, M-E-R-T-O-N. And Professor Merton is an MIT professor. And there's articles that he's written where he talks about the question you should be asking yourself about your retirement and your 401k is how much income will you need it to generate in retirement? And what steps are you taking right now to make sure that happens while at the same time reducing the unneeded risk? There are tools you can use to do that. And because rates are still at pretty good rates of return, we can show you how to create your own pension. Now, I have many clients say to me, I've never heard of this before. Why not? Why aren't we hearing more about this? It's because you don't have the right advisor. There are ways to protect your retirement account. After all, this is what we've been doing for over 30 years. The show is called Protect Your Assets. If you work for Intel, Google, Microsoft, or Apple, there are tools you have within your plan that you can activate that will help you generate tax-free income in retirement. And there are things you can do through what's called a backdoor opportunity to unlock the power that protects your assets. Now, again, you may not be aware of these things, but for 2026, if you're under the age of 50, you can put away $24,500 into your 401k. And if you're over 50, add another $8,000 to that. But what if I told you this morning that you could contribute another $57,000 if you're over 50? You might say, well, how? How would I do that? Well, you need to call us and find out how we do this if you work for one of those companies. Because that's what we do. We have worked with these companies. We have employees who work there, and employees, in other words, of these companies that we help, that we're their advisors, and we've helped them figure these things out over the years, and we'd love to share this information with you. If you work with one of these companies, maybe you work with Salesforce or Visa or Uber, then San Mateo County, all these, you can get us to work for you as well. So how do you manage all this? Well, it's easy. I want you to inhale through your nose right now. Exhale through your mouth. Picture a day when you don't have to worry about money, taxes, or how you're going to pay for retirement anymore. Picture a day when you're with your family doing something together that you all love. Picture a day when you can relax, travel, and do all the things you've always wanted to do. Well, your 401k could make those things happen, but you need to get some help. And so I'm going to offer you our retirement checklist right now. That is a great way to get started on your 401k. Call this number and we'll email it to you right now. 866-776-8328. Again, this is no charge. 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Last time, 866-PROTECT to get yours. I'd like to give a big thanks to the Protect Your Assets team for putting together a great show today. Executive producer, network manager, Kevin Renfer. And of course, all my fabulous producers doing all the work back there. Raph, Zach, Nick. Because without my team, I'm just another pretty voice on the radio. Thanks again, everybody. You've been listening to Protect Your Assets. I am David Hollander, the Sandman. Go out and make the rest of your life the best of your life.
1: 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All calls have been screened. 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Proper advice depends on complete analysis of all the facts and circumstances. The information given on this program is in the nature of general financial comment and cannot be relied upon as pertaining to your specific financial situation. California Life Agent number 0B48569. Listeners should consult their own financial advisor or conduct their own due diligence before making any financial decisions. The preceding program was paid for by Liberty Group, LLC. 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
12: He says it gives parents more choice. I'm Lisa Lacera, Fox News. White House Press Secretary Caroline Leavitt with praise for President Trump's executive order on childhood vaccines.
13: It's based on common sense and scientific research. Thanks to Secretary Kennedy and President Trump for finally having the courage to enact this order and now to hold states accountable.
12: On Fox's Hannity, the order calls for separating the measles, mumps, and rubella vaccine into three shots and prioritizes the number of vaccines for young children to 11 instead of 18. The president again suggested a link between vaccines and autism, but there is no scientific evidence linking the two. Wisconsin Republican Senator Ron Johnson sifting through tens of thousands of texts from the phone Dr. Anthony Fauci used during the pandemic.
14: Johnson says in January 2021, Fauci wrote to top health officials, quote, "Many people have significant psychotine storm and fever after the second dose of the COVID vaccine. That is inflammation." Fauci also appears to say it could be associated with miscarriage in the first trimester. These are questions that Republicans wanted Fauci to answer when he invoked the Fifth last month. A Senate panel referred Fauci to the DOJ last week for possible prosecution.
12: Fox's Chad Pergram. Wisconsin, one of the handful of states holding primaries tomorrow. Democratic Socialist Francesca Hong is making headlines as she hopes to win the nomination for governor.
15: She's a state representative, former restaurant owner, running to be America's first self-identifying Democratic Socialist governor. She's earned the endorsement of the DSA and from controversial progressives, including the far-left Hassan Piker. Impressed on electability concerns, Han has had to walk back some of her past statements about canceling Thanksgiving, Valentine's Day, and defunding the police.
12: Fox's Alexandria Hoff in Madison. Primaries also being held in South Carolina, Connecticut, and Minnesota. 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
6: A three-car wreck in Concord eastbound 4 for Port Chicago Highway. The two right lanes are blocked. You're back up from Solano Way. And then Fremont, a semi-truck and SUV collided north 880 before off-road Boulevard. They're on the shoulder, but you're back up from Dakota. And then a stolen Berkeley eastbound 80 before Gilman. Right lane tied up. A back up from West Grand.
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26: All right, we got two topics on the table for this hour, and then, of course, open phones next hour. Your text messages are always welcomed at 1-844-2-McGraw, 1-844-262-4729. It happened over the weekend. First of all, when we take a quick break in a second. When we come back, we'll talk about Pan Am and the history of Pan Am, because it's such an interesting story, none of which I knew. But it was the biggest, most powerful airline in the world. It had all the international routes. It was, right, it was the heyday of air travel. And then something happened. What happened to Pan Am? How did it go away? What happened? We'll get into all that and the history of Pan Am. And then, of course, we're going to take on this Sophie Cunningham controversy with the John A. Carrington of the Chicago Sky. I don't know if you saw the video, but Carrington, the African-American woman, and I'm explaining that for a reason, took to a clothesline of Sophie Cunningham, who happens to be white, in what could only be described as a flagrant hard foul. So flagrant and so hard that Sophie Cunningham hit the deck. She was going in for a layup, and Carrington clotheslined her and called the foul flagrant one. This is all kind of technical terms, but the referees looked at it and said, no, no, no, that's a flagrant two, and they kicked her out of the game. Moments after she was kicked out of the game, she posted on her social media page, white privilege. She then goes on to talk about how she meant, when she meant white privilege, she did not mean that there was white privilege due to the assessment of the foul. She goes on to say on Twitter, never once claimed that the assessment of the foul was white privilege. So this is a whole new thing. Talk about pouring gasoline on the fire. This comes after Sophie Cunningham is in the middle of the controversy that she had the audacity to say that we need, society needs to protect young girls from biological boys. And so that is pouring gasoline even more on the fire. The WNBA is in the middle of it. We'll get into all of that a little bit later on in this hour. And then, of course, we got open phones next hour where you can all chime in as well. But stay right there. The history of Pan Am. And then we'll talk Sophie Cunningham on the back end of this hour. Don't go anywhere. It should be entertaining and informative. America at Night, back in a moment.
0: This is America at Night with McGraw Milhaven.
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12: All right, that's going to do it for us. A couple of quick text messages on our way out. Karen in Myrtle Beach, South Carolina checks in. Have a great week, McGraw. Enjoyed your Pan Am story. I thank you very much. I thought that was so fascinating. I had no idea it was as big as it was, and I had no idea that they got killed with deregulation, that they were giving all the other domestic routes or all the international routes to these other airlines, but they weren't giving Pan Am any domestic routes. I mean, they just basically ruined, federal regulators basically ruined Pan Am. I also didn't know that they started. Imagine you could take a seaplane from Manhasset Bay or the North Shore of Long Island and drive and fly to Havana, Cuba, and then on to Hong Kong. That's amazing. Also, Daryl from Hawley, New Mexico chimes in. Don't stop. Do not want it to end. Daryl, thank you very much. Nice of you to say. Podcasting is available, and we'll be right back here, 21 hours from now. Have yourself a great night. Our executive director is Alex Hinton. Our engineer is Richard Good. I'm McGraw-Milhaven. We'll do it all again tomorrow night. This is America at Night on Westwood One.
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15: Games launched by Taiwan. I'm Sue Guzman, Fox News. And the United States and Taiwan staging the annual War Games to test their ability to sustain military operations and counter potential Chinese attacks. More from Fox's Jeff Paul in Taipei.
16: They drill as if their island's existence depends on it. Soldiers in Taiwan practicing for a potential invasion by China and how their forces would protect the self-ruled democracy of 23 million people. This year, Taiwan's annual war games are focused on combat readiness as China maintains its demand for reunification. Even Taiwan's president, Lai Ching-te, taking part. Forces practice evacuating him to a command center in the middle of the night. Taiwanese lawmaker Wang Ting-yu just got back from Washington. He's urging President Trump to approve a new $14 billion arms sale package to Taiwan.
15: Chinese President Xi Jinping is set to visit the White House next month. U.S. Senators Ron Johnson and Rand Paul releasing texts Monday from Dr. Anthony Fauci's government phone containing conversations with other medical professionals. And as we hear from Fox's Kevin Cork, they contain some concerns he had about miscarriage for pregnant women who took the vaccine.
18: From a text dated January the 25th of 2021, I ask around a bit more on another issue, and it came up that we need to be aware of. Since many people have significant cytokine storm and fever after the second dose, this theoretically could be associated with miscarriage in the first trimester. And then months later, Fauci said, quote, there's no indication whatsoever that there's any increase of any adverse issues in a pregnant woman who was vaccinated compared to a pregnant woman who wasn't vaccinated. It's pretty clear that pregnant women should get vaccinated.
15: This comes after a Senate committee voted to hold Dr. Fauci in contempt of Congress. 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
27: 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It does a great job on chicken, including chicken breasts. 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

0: I'm not canceling anybody. I've never called for anyone to be fired, canceled, boycotted. Let everybody speak. Then let people make up their own mind. You don't have to listen to anything or anybody. You know, we have to earn your trust every single day. A Colorado socialist candidate called 9/11 terror attacks inevitable. This is Malat Kiros, another DSA person. I mean, it's a never ending flow of madness as far as I'm concerned. I mean, this should be making Linda's head explode. By the way, this was interesting. I saw it on Fox News. Minneapolis police tips on how to avoid slash prepare for being robbed. Don't walk alone. Only carry items you need. Be prepared to give up your cell phone, purse, or wallet. Don't fight with a criminal. Be prepared to describe suspects. Now, let's take a look at Idaho. I like Idaho. I like Idaho a lot. I like the people of Idaho. Carry a firearm. Again, tips on how to avoid prepare for being robbed. Carry a firearm. Use a firearm. Call 911, 911. Tell officers that you were afraid for your life and will answer any other questions with a lawyer present. That's it. Very different mentality. Zoran Marxist Kami Mamdani, this is hilarious. They have a billboard up in Times Square, has been named Florida's Economic Developer of the Year. 1.8 trillion economy, record-breaking wealth migration. Florida Chamber of Commerce has officially launched the Times Square campaign naming Zoran Marxist Kami Mamdani as Florida's Economic Developer of the Year. We wanted to thank him for the jobs, the companies, the people that they're pushing out of New York. And a lot of them are coming to Florida, said Mark Wilson, CEO of the Chamber. And America's at a crossroads. Yeah, everybody I know is getting the hell out of there. Don't blame them. And they try to hold on to you, too. They're going to watch the exit tax thing happen. I'm telling you, it's going to happen. By the way, Hassan Piker calls for Democrats who oppose Abdul El-Sayed to be punished. Abdul Sayed says Piker made a dumb mistake when he applauded the 9/11 attacks, but he didn't say it was wrong. It's pretty amazing. All right, listen, I want to remind you, you need a personal safety security strategy. Sometimes only one option will do. That's the lethal option. But the FBI tells us that's 0.001% of the time. That's where this technology, BYRNA.com, comes in. You know why? Because it's effective. When you have over 500 government agencies, police departments, private security firms using it, that means they believe in it. 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You know, one shot can incapacitate any attacker for up to 40 minutes. Tear gas, pepper spray, kinetic rounds hit a target 60 feet away. Anyway, all hand assembled Fort Wayne, Indiana. 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
2: Conflict with Iran continues. I'm Ted Lindner, Fox News. President Trump saying the U.S. is wiping out Iran in the conflict in the Middle East as the Iranian regime is calling for compensation from the U.S.
22: In the Oval Office, President Trump told reporters if there are damages to be paid, the Iranian regime should pay for its decades of violence and promoting terrorism. The president says the United States military has swept the entire Strait of Hormuz for mines and the Navy is getting the job done.
23: Look, the only one that has control of the Strait of Hormuz right now is the United States Navy. We have a blockade that's been infallible. It's a steel wall.
22: At the White House, Mike Emanuel, Fox News.
2: Senators Ron Johnson and Rand Paul releasing texts from Dr. Anthony Fauci's government phone this week, revealing communications with other health officials during the COVID-19 pandemic. They had to do with pregnant women and whether it was safe for them to take the COVID vaccine. More details on this from Fox's Kevin Cork.
24: Quoting Fauci from a text dated 25th of January of 2021, since many people have significant cytokines storm and fever after the second dose, this theoretically could be associated with miscarriage in the first trimester. February the 3rd, he said in a Q&A with JAMA, that's the Journal of the American Medical Association, that the FDA found that there were no red flags regarding the vaccine in pregnant women. Then months later, he said this, quoting again, there's no indication whatsoever that there's any increase of any adverse issues in a pregnant woman who was vaccinated compared to a pregnant woman who wasn't vaccinated. It's pretty clear that pregnant women should get vaccinated.
5: This comes after the Senate Homeland Security Committee voted to hold Dr. Fauci in contempt of Congress after he invoked the Fifth Amendment over 100 times during a hearing. Lawmakers also referred him to the Department of Justice. America's listening to Fox News.
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0: will not support hacks, hacks in the Democratic Party who have led us to this Waterloo.
1: Well, as you well know, ICE has nothing to do with the southern border. That's Customs and Border Protection. 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
2: Well, that's not much of a choice. 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
5: All right, thanks, Scott Shannon. 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Toll-free, our number this Monday is 800-941-SEAN if you want to be a part of the program. So I keep saying, most important midterm in our lifetime, and this is these are uncharted waters in every respect. I mean, to watch Hassan Piker calling for Democrats who oppose Abdul El-Sayed, his BFF, to be punished is, as I was talking about in the last hour, is pretty unbelievable. This radical shift that we're seeing before our eyes, leftism at a level we've never seen before. This is extraordinarily dangerous for everybody. And anyway, it's bad. Anyway, joining us now is our friend pollster. By the way, he's got a new book coming out. It's called The Honoring of Ignorance. Matt Towery, Insider Advantage, talks about the road ahead as we begin the countdown to these midterms. So this is my take, Matt. I think these are uncharted waters. This is the craziest group of people I've ever seen before. And I think that we don't know. I think Republicans have the best chance they could ever have in a midterm based on Democrats. But I do think that they themselves are off message. Am I wrong in my observation?
6: Well, first of all, good to be with you again, Sean. Let me just say this. I asked probably 15, 20 people who are Republicans this weekend, can you tell me the three talking points that the Republicans have for the midterms? Not one person could come up with them. So I think you hit on something that's very important. Yes, the Democrats are shredding apart over this socialism, the communism issue. And it could really do a lot of damage, but we are 80 something days away. And do you know that in the Real Clear Politics average, which I think is the fairest average, these other averages, you know, put the thumb on the scale and say, we like this pollster, we don't like the other pollster. So that gets even more to the blue and Democrat, that there are only two races the Republicans are winning. And that is, Michigan and barely Iowa. In every other, now Florida, they're winning, but that's not a competitive state. In every other competitive U.S. Senate race in this country, the pollsters right now have the Democrats winning. And in fact, new polls came out today to further bury the candidate in North Carolina and in Texas. Am I saying that those polls are right? No. I think we tend to get those numbers better than other people. But right now, that's where the averages are. And to sit around and talk about how the Democrats are socialists and communists and this, that, and the other, you got 80 days to convince people that that's the case. And I don't see that being done. So, you know, I'm always the pessimist. You know that. And I've always delivered the bad news, and then I deliver the good news. At the end, if it's looking good, and sometimes I get beat up for it. Right now, the Republicans, A, don't have a message. B, squandered months of getting on TV, setting up how President Trump has achieved more than the press will let them know, and also talking about the issues with the Democratic Party. Now 80 days. So you've got early voting starting in some places in, what, October. And we don't have a message, and I don't see anything that's really uniting the Republicans other than the possibility of a convention in September. So I'm telling Republicans across the country, it's time to hit the alarm button and get things moving, because there's not much time left for them to defeat the Democrats, because right now they're favored in almost every state in the battleground state, the Senate.
5: Okay, so agreeing with that, I mean, do you really think Tallarico could win Texas? Do you really believe El-Sayed can win Michigan? Can you really believe the guy that throws water bottles at women could win Maine? Do you really believe that, you know, Francesca Hahn can win the governorship in Wisconsin? Do you believe that?
6: Well, my answer to that is this. Tallarico, I sort of put in the same category as Beto O'Rourke. I think you called him, what was it?
5: Bozo.
6: Yes. Okay. So, you know, I the Texas polling is usually way off to the blue, to the Democratic side, rather. And so I do think that Paxton could win, but I think it is a little tougher this time. Part of it has to do with voter turnout and what motivates people to turn out. You know, Hong, I don't know. She's favored heavily in the betting markets. I have no idea right now, Sarah.
5: Well, she's favored in the betting markets for the primary. I'm talking about the general.
6: Yeah, I looked at the general, too, and it's. I don't think it's necessarily a favor for her. But that having been said, I do think there are a couple of states where like Michigan, where El Sayed, I think that's definitely going to be a disaster, and I believe that Michigan will go to Rogers. That's just my view. Texas is going to be a push. It's not going to be as easy as in the past when Cruz was running against O'Rourke.
5: But remember, the first time that Beto Bozo ran, nobody really knew how crazy he was. He did a good job of hiding it. Tallarico, you know, there's so much garbage on him right now, you just can't even make it up. I mean, you know, even the news today is pretty spectacular in my view, you know, about Tallarico. You know, he spoke at a Pride event featuring drag queen performances for boys as young as 11 years old. This guy that says we have six genders, not two. This guy that says God is non-binary. This guy that wants to run a vegan campaign in the cattle state of Texas, doesn't want drilling in the oil state of Texas. I'm not buying it yet, but I have seen polls where he's up by like 2 points. I'm like, you gotta be kidding me.
6: Look, I'm not buying it in the sense that it's not Texas, but we're in a midterm and these are weird time periods. And as I told your listeners for probably 8, 9, 10 years we've been doing this, midterms are about turnout, about who's motivated to turn out and who's not. And so my advice to the Republicans are to hit, you know, the gas pedal as hard as they can and start educating the public about these things right now, because we read it, we see it, you and I do. The average person walking the street, maybe in Texas and Georgia, where Ossoff allegedly is up 12 points or 8 points, I don't believe that's the case. But in a lot of these states, like North Carolina as well, where Wadley's way down, I don't think they're as far down as people think they are, but it's incumbent on the Republicans to educate the voters in these states about what's going on, because they don't read all this stuff. They don't ferret through all the news like you and I do. And I've been, you know, I sound like a broken record, but I'm usually right. So I'm just saying it's time to.
5: Well, let's put it this way. You're right so often that in the last three presidential cycles, you have nailed it every time.
6: Yeah, and I was a little bit off in the midterms in 22, and I'll tell you why. I made the mistake of believing that Republicans were going to turn out at a higher level than they did. I'm not going to be fooled by that this time. I've got to see some evidence from the Republicans, from the various PACs and groups and whatever, that they can run a better, more coherent message-type campaign than I'm seeing right now. And I will say one other thing. When you can't pass the SAVE Act, and I know that looks like a foregone conclusion, it won't happen, and I'm not going to name any individual senators, but when you can't pass that, and when you can't do other issues that Republicans are 85, 90% in favor of, that takes a little bit of the zip away for people to want to go turn out and vote for these folks. And I don't think the people on Capitol Hill understand that. You got to give them a reason to turn out.
5: What do you make of the New Hampshire poll that showed AOC the leading candidate for president for the Democrats in 2028?
6: Well, Sean, you won't remember this, but I think I said this 2 or 3 years ago that I thought that AOC would be the leading candidate to be the presidential nominee for the Democrats back ages ago. And she's doing a very slick routine in which she's suddenly saying, oh, well, you know, that woke stuff we had was sort of not really correct. And she's trying to change and pivot, which, of course, they all do. She's basically an actress.
5: By the way, she's not even facing, I'm sorry, she's not even endorsing Francesca Hung. By the way, I am convinced that Bernie, this Fight the Oligarchy tour, was all an effort to give her more exposure and pass the mantle onto her because he's too old.
6: Oh, absolutely. So you're totally right. And I believe that she, I might add John Ossoff out of Georgia, who the polls have. Now, I've not polled Georgia in months, but I find it hard to believe any Democrats leading Georgia by 8 or 9 points. I think that I know Georgia better than any state, probably other than Florida in this country. I don't believe he's leading by that much. But now the media has taken him, and this is a way, by the way, to win a Senate race, okay? You say, well, wow, he's presidential material. Then people say in Georgia, wow, if he's presidential material, there's no way we can vote against him. So, he's another one they're talking about. And it basically has the same philosophy as AOC, except on a few issues. The Democrats are trying to slip through these midterms very carefully without getting the socialism, communism label on all of them and the anti-Trump stuff having to do with the war. And I do think the president, I will say this, this thing has got to conclude, because every week we go by that the president says, well, we're going to bomb the hell out of them and destroy them. And then 2 weeks, 2 days later, we hear, well, we're in talks. And then the Iranians pulled the rug out from under him. It weakens the president in the eyes of his supporters. And so it's time to put up or go home, in my opinion. That's just my advice.
5: Quick break, right back. More with Matt Towery, pollster. He has a new book coming out, The Honoring of Ignorance. More with Matt on the other side. Then your calls are coming up, 800-941-SHAWN, if you want to be a part of the program.
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0: Moments with Matt Towery, pollster, insider advantage, author of a new book coming out, The Honoring of Ignorance, and how important this election is, 85 days away. Take it seriously. I look at Real Clear Politics. I look at the polling like you do. And as per usual, you usually poll in cycle. In other words, defined here for a midterm would be after Labor Day. That's why I've not taken a lot of these polls seriously. I don't take them, but I'm paying attention. I mean, I think you should always pay attention. And so, but I'm watching and I'm witnessing, you know, the typical people that get, that while you got and Robert Kahaly got and Rasmussen got and John McLaughlin got, you know, the presidential elections, the last three correct, all these other people that are polling now all got it wrong. All of them. Yep. So I take it with a grain of salt. However, there's a cautionary tale here in my head. Pay attention. This is not a done deal. In other words, the crazies can win.
1: And I would join you with that, Sean. I mean, you and I have done how many elections together? So we've gone through a lot. And, you know, something can change this election, but it has to happen before early voting starts because so many people vote early voting now. And so I think that the Republicans have a very short period of time. A, I would say get your message together and set it together because every candidate I hear has a different message. And that never works. You got to have one message that you're carrying across. Secondly, I would say that the president needs to become, I know he's enthused about the midterms, but I believe he has to be able to put Iran aside and say, look, we dealt with it one way or another. If we go into these midterms with Iran still hanging over everybody's head, I don't think there'd be a lot of states who'd be lost, and unnecessarily so, because the president's record has been obscured by all this. Think about this, Sean. Inflation under Joe Biden in the middle of his administration at this point was way ahead of what we had with Trump. The economy was suffering much more than under Trump. There are so many things the Republicans could be bragging about right now. We now have the Trump accounts. We now have permanent the tax breaks. We have no tax on tips. But they've got to hear this in ads right now. They can't wait until 30 days before when the Democrats and Republicans are all firing missiles at the same time on TV and nobody pays attention. So short period of time to get their act together. Republicans could hold on to the House. They could hold on to the Senate. It's certainly not out of anybody's realm of possibility, but they got to get moving now.
0: I think they need to start spending money now, start building out ads now. I would make sure that everybody in Texas knows who Six Gender Tallarico is, who El Sayed is, who this lunatic in Maine is, who Francesca Hong is. I would start spending money now. Now, one thing Republicans have, which they usually don't, is money this time. So there's no excuse for not spending it early and getting ahead of it, I think.
1: Well, they should have been spending it in, quite frankly, in June. Because they did have the advantage. At some point, if the other party doesn't have that much money, but they look like they're going to win, they'll get the money. And then the money is even because you only have so many days to run commercials and so many spaces to buy on TV and to get on the internet and to buy social media. So I've been down this road 1,000 times and I've seen the Republicans do one thing that I've always been critical of. They sit on their money till the last 60 days and then they start firing everything they have. But at that point, the other side is firing everything they have as well. And the average person, you just add, listen to your own listeners out there. They'll tell you they just turn the TV set off or they just tune out. So now
0: we can't have that. Yeah, no, I get it. I'm just out of time. Listen, by the way, Matt's new book, I think by far one of the best pollsters this country's ever seen. His upcoming book is called The Honoring of Ignorance, coming out soon. Matt, appreciate you being with us, sir.
1: Thank you, Sean. Appreciate it.
0: 800-941-SEAN, our number. We'll get to your calls coming up next. You know, a lot of us, you know, are into health, wellness, fitness, nutrition, longevity. Linda, I walked for 1 hour and 45 minutes yesterday. Are you not proud of me?
2: Where'd you go?
0: That is, huh?
2: Where did you go? You're doing all that
0: just
2: walking?
0: For exercise. I just, oh, okay. Just, I had
2: so
0: the
2: in
0: time,
2: a circle?
0: Which
2: that's
0: I rarely
2: nice.
0: Have, and I just that's went good. For a walk, and I didn't oh, stop.
2: All right.
0: I mean, 1 hour and 45 minutes is a lot. Anyway, cool. Look, a lot of us, you know, when it comes to health, wellness, fitness, nutrition, longevity, walking is great. Muscle mass is very important. But the truth is most of us are kind of guessing our way when it comes to health, what foods to eat, what supplements to take, vitamins to take. And look, the bottom line is certain things are unique to you. 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
1: 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All right, let's talk a little bit about crazy. And if you want to know how insane this DSA radicalized, you know, liberal left, communist left, I don't care what you call it, you know, listen to, I guess, one of their co-chairs, Megan Romer. And now, go back to October 7, 2023. You know, the Israelis lost, in terms of their population extrapolated out compared to ours, they lost what would be 40,000 Americans in a day. Never mind the rape, the kidnapping, the torture, the beheading, that also took place. So here is the head of this radical group that is saying she would have gone on October 8th to a rally supporting Hamas that murdered, kidnapped, raped, beheaded innocent Israelis. Listen.
2: Because in other words, you would have gone to that rally had you been able.
3: That's a good question. I probably would have. Yeah. Yeah. I don't live in New York City, so I wouldn't have.
2: One day after the slaughter of 1,200 people. And taking of over 200 hostages, you would have come and rallied behind Hamas.
3: I think that October 7th was largely inevitable. If you put people in an open-air concentration camp and you deprive them of rights, of dignity, of food, of the ability to live in safety, you have to expect that they are going to not take that for that long. And that is not defending any harm of civilians or of non-combatants.
2: Well, sure.
3: That is. Do you think it is?
2: You're saying you're supporting it.
3: I'm saying that I think it was inevitable. I think that you cannot put people in a cage and expect them not to revolt. And I think that that supporting the civilians, the non-combatants, the children who are being killed, that's really the primary thing.
2: Uh-huh.
1: You know, it doesn't get any sicker than that. It's kind of like Hassan Piker, America deserved 9/11, having a picture of the Twin Towers, you know, behind him in his, I guess streaming studio, whatever the hell he's doing with a streaming studio. It's insane. These people are nuts. Now you understand the urgency for 85 days. Unbelievable. All right, Jim in Michigan. Hey, Jim, how are you? Glad you called. Happy Monday, sir.
4: Hi, Sean. Can you hear me?
1: I can. Thanks for calling.
4: Hey, great. Now, thank you for taking my call. And I want to talk about Al-Fayed and Hussein Brinker because it became personal. And it's been bothering me since he said it. I had a cousin in Tower 2 from Michigan. And I hope you have some Michigan followers listening to this. And my cousin lived, and he lived to tell a story. He went to Tower 2 because he wanted to learn to improve his life. He's just a middle class man that lived south of Detroit in a suburb we called.
1: So he was able to get out before the towers came tumbling down.
4: Absolutely. And I could tell you, if you allow me, I don't know how much time I got, but if you allow me, I could tell you a little bit about what he went through getting out of that tower. What happened was Morgan Stanley was taking a break. He was studying to be a financial advisor to improve his life. And by the way, his wife was at home with terminal cancer with three little kids. And so she was going to die within a year or so. And so he went to try to improve his life to help his kids out. And so they took a break on the third day. It was a 3-week program. And he said he was looking out the window of all things at the Statue of Liberty. And then he saw it on Tower One. He witnessed it. And he told me, he said, by the way, he gave me permission to tell you this. And he told me he saw a ball of fire and he heard a noise he could never get out of his head up to today. He's got PTSD. He has it at 25 years later. Sean, he didn't become that financial advisor. He became a school teacher to teach kids every year about 9/11. And he's a history teacher in a middle school in the Downriver area. And this year, he wanted to make it a special year and even went to the local newspaper to ask them, and they shunned him. And he's trying to do it himself, to tell people about what 9/11 was all about. They sent him down the stairs, and as he was going down the stairs off the 61st floor, he said between the 30th and 40th floor with a whole bunch of people leaving, the building got hit. He said that building swayed 4 feet to the left and 4 feet to the right, and the stairs dropped. He thought he was dead. He prayed to God that he hoped that something hit his head and he didn't have to suffer. He lucked out. The building stopped, the stairs settled, and he got to the bottom. And the best thing that happened to him, and you can tell Linda this, if you ever heard the New York accent with a great sense of humor, he got to the door. He said there were only two exits. He got to the door and he saw a police officer and he grabbed his arm and he said, God bless you, officer. And the officer said, God bless you too. And in New York's accent, he said, now get your ass out of here. And I thought that was great. And he took off and he ran down the street and he got into a safe zone with thousands of people. And I can't understand that my cousin deserved this. All he is a middle class kid with a family. That's all he was, just like me. He didn't deserve it. He's an American. I don't want this guy to be elected. That's good. He's going to be his constituent. How can that happen? That can't happen.
1: And he's El Sayed's best friend is Hassan Piker and was there campaigning with him often. And he's been defending him. And worse than that, this guy said America deserved that. You know, I'll add one amazing part of that story too. While your cousin was coming down those stairs and he ran into that wonderful police officer, we don't even know if that guy's alive today. And, yep. You know, all those firemen, all those first responders, all those policemen, they were racing up in the other direction to help save other lives. 2,977 Americans died that day. And then many have died from, you know, 9/11 related illnesses since then. And it is unbelievable that anybody would ever vote for this guy, El Sayed. Based on his associations, his radicalism. That's why I keep telling people, you better treat this as the most important election in your life. If those people get in power, we know what their crazy agenda is. I hope people are listening. I am trying. I feel like Paul Revere, and I'm trying to say the crazy is coming. Don't do it. But we will in the end get the government we deserve if people sit on their asses. And they're too lazy to participate. So I am trying to, in the nicest way, urge people to understand with urgency what is in play here.
4: Well, thank you, Sean, and I appreciate it. And just one final comment. He locked eyes with one of those firefighters. And just like you said, he locked eyes and watched that fighter fire go upstairs and knew he wasn't going to come back downstairs.
1: They all knew. They all knew their odds were very low. All of them. All new. I 343, you know, firefighters died that day. So, and Jim, I'm glad you told the story for him. Please tell him from me that I'm glad he got out and, you know, and that thank you for sharing his story on our airways and that I hope he and his wonderful children are okay. Did his wife ever survive? It sounds like she didn't.
4: She died within a year.
1: I'm sorry. And please send my deepest condolences. Okay.
4: Thank you, Sean. And thank you.
1: God bless you. I'll say it to you. Unbelievable. John San Diego. John, you're on the Sean Hannity Show. Hi.
5: Okay, Sean. I got two things. First, ivermectin, and then the idiotic things that Sayed told you on Thursday. For ivermectin, everyone says, oh, it doesn't work on viruses or COVID because it's an antiparasitic. What people are too stupid to understand is that all viruses are obligate parasites. So since COVID is a virus, that makes it a parasite. So of course ivermectin works on it. And anyone who claimed with authority that it doesn't work really needs to go to prison for lying or talking out of their, you know, well, whatever. But they don't know what they're talking about, and they got people killed.
1: You know, John, let me tell you something. This is why all these promises of all these lunatics, not only will they never be fulfilled, people are believing the BS. There is no reason to have confidence that they can do anything right. That's a problem many Americans have. Anyway, thank you, my friend. 800-941-SHAWN if you want to be a part of the program. Listen, you're so excited. 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
10: All right, let's say hi to Tamara. She is in upstate New York. What's up, Tamara? How are you? Actually, it's part of the normal part of New York, like Long Island, Bruce Blakeman, Nassau County, Suffolk County. Westchester's pretty normal. New York City's a mess. And unfortunately, New York City usually determine election outcomes. I hope this year Bruce Blakeman becomes the next governor.
11: Well, then you must have missed her saying that the upstaters were too unsophisticated to understand things. So, yes, but thank you so much for taking my call. I truly appreciate it. I love your show and thank you for all you do for our country.
10: Thank you.
11: That's really important to me of what happened to my dad with that shot. And Fauci plead the fifth with a pardon. He got the shots and the last one, he got them so he could see his granddaughter and family. I got to miss the last Thanksgiving on earth because I did not have the shots and could not go to their house up in upstate New York to dinner. So the day after the booster shot, which I told him, don't do it. Well, we'll see what happens. And I said, no, Dad, sometimes we don't want to see it. It might not be good. It wasn't. I walked in the door. He was on the floor. My legs aren't working. I can't get up. I'm like, oh. So I called the ambulance. He spent 5 days in the hospital. Both the hospitalist and the attending said this was because of the shot. They didn't put it in the documentation, but they put him on a new blood pressure medication. And then 3 weeks later, massive stroke. I've never seen anybody have a stroke. I visited them afterwards. I couldn't get in to see him. They made me wait. I had to come back, go through the whole process again. I could hear him. I'm like, this isn't normal. Something's wrong. The doctor gave him Zyprexa, which I kept saying, he has no mental health issues. Why are you giving him this? It'll calm him. Nope. He was having a massive stroke on the right temporal lobe. I found that out after they put him up into the regular, you know.
10: So let me guess, he had blood clotting from the booster.
11: Yep, but he managed to survive. I had to file Medicare appeal after Medicare appeal to get the best rehab center, which is known nationwide, to take a stroke patient. And he improved a little bit, but then he lasted at the subacute 8 days before he was dehydrated, bladder infection.

0: action and fell trying to get himself to the bathroom. They put him on.
1: Let me say, only because of the constraints of time. Number one, Tamara, my heart bleeds for you. It really does.
0: He was so.
1: And you are telling the story of many Americans. Go ahead. I'll give you the last word.
0: He passed away on March 1st after suffering a bigger stroke than the first one on the 17th, 2 days before his 82nd birthday. So everyone, we had to wait until that. The weird thing was the day before they changed the age limit. So my granddaughter, his niece, who was 13 at the time, could go visit him and say goodbye. And he died 2 hours later. So
1: heartbreaking. It's so heartbreaking. How old was your dad?
0: My dad was 82, and I knew it was an uphill battle, sent SF-95 forms to the government. No amount of money would bring him back, but I wanted somebody held accountable. They basically ignored me and said, take us to court. So I'm going to try.
1: Terrible. And I can tell you, and the percentage of people they threw on a ventilator, your odds were like 12, 15% max that you would survive the ventilator. It's terrible. I mean, now I hope there is accountability. Thank God it started in Florida, my state. And, you know, James Uthmeyer, we had him on last week. But, you know, my prayers go to you and your family, because a lot of this would have been preventable. And they were so full of it and just lied repeatedly, knowingly so, in my opinion. And the evidence, I believe, bears that out. I got a break. Tamara, God bless you and your family. I'm so sorry. Terrible. Quick break. Right back. We'll continue.

0: But we do believe in taxing the hell out of millionaires. Yeah, absolutely.
1: Well, what does taxing the hell out of them mean?
0: Yeah, you know, I don't have like a solid,
1: but shouldn't you? I mean, if you're the co-chair, of the DSA, shouldn't you be more specific than just taxing the hell out of something? What exactly do you mean?
0: So again, it's democracy, right? And we have to look at what we need to spend and what we need. We don't want to depend on the existence of millionaires because that means people are still getting exploited. So, mm-hmm. so yeah, we need to look at what we need to pay for in the interim, what sort of tax base we need for that to happen, and then, and build from there.

0: All right, I have a question for you. 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
5: 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I'm Sue Guzman, Fox News. Some new text messages are being released from Dr. Anthony Fauci's government phone, where he expressed concern over the COVID-19 vaccine and early-term miscarriages.
6: In one text thread from January of 2021, Dr. Fauci discusses the impact of the COVID-19 injection on pregnant women. Dr. Fauci writes to the then Surgeon General and head of the CDC, quote, many people have significant cytokine storm and fever after the second dose. This theoretically could be associated with miscarriage in the first trimester. Dr. Fauci later said that COVID could cause serious illness during pregnancy and that no safety issues had emerged among thousands of pregnant women who at the time had gotten the vaccine. Dr. Fauci also pointed to guidance from health authorities that left the decision to get the vaccine to women and their health care providers.
5: Fox's Max Gordon, President Trump looking to change regulations on childhood vaccines. The latest from Fox's Chad Perkram in Washington.
7: The president signed an executive order reducing the number of recommended childhood vaccines. Health and Human Services Secretary RFK Jr. drove the move.
8: We are comparing health outcomes in vaccinated versus unvaccinated children. The vaccines administered during pregnancy and outcomes ranging from allergies to autoimmune disease to autism and other neurodevelopmental disorders.
7: Now, Kennedy says there's no conclusion whether vaccines contribute to health problems. Senate Health Committee Chairman Bill Cassidy is a doctor. He called the order, quote, wrong. He believes this makes people more hesitant to get vaccine.
5: President Trump's pick for U.S. Attorney General Todd Blanche sworn in Monday night at the Oval Office after a rough nomination period. Blanche had faced backlash for his history as the president's personal attorney. 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

0: will not support hacks, hacks in the Democratic Party who have led us to this Waterloo.
1: Well, as you well know, ICE has nothing to do with the southern border. That's Customs and Border Protection. And I think we need to abolish it and start from scratch.
2: Well, that's not much of a choice. If Mr. Carville doesn't want to be in my party, the party that I belong to, that PICA, that Al-Sayed belongs to, he can start his own party.
3: 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Welcome to the revolution.
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3: 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Coming up next, our final news roundup and information overload hour.
5: All right, news roundup and information overload hour. 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It is 800-941-SEAN if you want to be a part of the program. I guess the WNBA has learned nothing from Bud Light and the Dylan Mulvaney disaster. And there was a massive economic, you know, pushback on Bud Light. I don't think they've ever fully recovered. Because you go woke, you go broke. And now you've got, we told you last week about the situation, you know, that the Indiana Fever that has, Caitlin Clark and, Sophie Cunningham, is now under fire for nothing, no reason at all. I do not know why that the league has not addressed the never ending flagrant fouls against Caitlin Clark. I've watched games. I'm like, this is ridiculous. And I'm not even a big basketball fan, to be very honest with you, in either the NBA or the WNBA. But I've been curious. I think that they are amazing players. I think there's a lot of amazing players in the league. And so, you know, I've just tried to pay a little bit of attention. And here's this big controversy over Sophie Cunningham. Because she stands up for girls in locker rooms and girls in women's sports, you know, then has to play a game. I guess it was against the, Minnesota Lynx. And the coach of that team has on, you know, a trans, pro trans kids, you know, shirt at the same time. And the league doesn't address it. It's insane. Anyway, so actually there was a game over the weekend. And it was Indiana Fever star Sophie Cunningham, who's been getting booed by people and also cheers by people, because she's standing up for young women in sports. And she says, this is about standing up for the right of young women to play, not to have to compete against biological men. That's all it is. It's not that controversial in my view. But apparently it is. So she's going up for a layup. She's totally like, it's a simple layup. He's not going to stop the layup from going in. And she literally gets it's such a flagrant foul, by the Chicago Sky player. I think you say Dejanay, Carrington. And Carrington just basically levels her with her left arm. Boom. You know, such a flagrant, aggressive foul that could have really hurt Sophie Cunningham. Now, there have been some people that said she shouldn't even be in the league. You know, our friend Clay Travis thinks that she should be suspended at least for the year. And then, you know, this horrible, flagrant foul on a layup, she got kicked out of the game. It's a flagrant two fouls, what they call it. And anyway, then Cunningham appeared to ask, you know, what the F? And she was clobbered. She was bleeding out of her mouth and, you know, was assessed, you know, this flagrant foul too, which is what they call it. She's booted from the game and acting like she's so shocked. And why would you be shocked over that? I don't think you should be shocked over that. So there's been like a huge pushback to all of this. Now, I would argue, you know, Caitlin Clark was such an amazing phenom in terms of her shooting ability. You know, why other players have targeted her for flagrant fouls and nothing's been done about it. She's good for the league, and that means for every player in the league, because if people were coming, as they have been, to see her play, because she's such an amazing shooter, 10 feet behind the three-point range, you know, she can hit shot after shot after shot if she's on fire. Same with Sophie Cunningham, both amazing players. You know, it was interesting. I looked up Carrington's background, the one that smacked Sophie Cunningham. And, you know, after this, you know, fast break layup, it was no way she was going to stop it. So she just, you know, so aggressively ripped her, nearly ripped her neck off and her face off. It was unbelievable. And, you know, now people are wondering what the penalty should be. Apparently, Carrington comes from a very prosperous and, quote, religious sports family. Her father was a pastor, mother and active in the ministry, and she attended a private Christian school going up. Her father was a standout safety in the NFL, played two Super Bowls. And the reason I bring all this up is because then, after she's kicked out of the game, she tweets out or puts on X out, white privilege. And I'm like, this isn't about white privilege. This is about your foul against somebody. And why did you clobber somebody and frankly risk injuring them severely? Anyway, so it's absurd on so many different levels. Now, because the WNBA won't take a stand on the issue that Sophie Cunningham has rightly brought up, and that is protecting women's sports. Well, now it started with our friend of this program who's been on this program, many times, Ennis Freedom. And it's actually pretty amazing what he's doing in this. He's now saying, okay, well, if you're going to be woke, then I want to play. I want to try out. I want to make myself eligible to play in the WNBA. Ennis Cantor Freedom. Here's what he said.
6: Well, it's official. I just declared for the 2027 WNBA draft in April. Join me in this journey.
7: Ennis Cantor Freedom decided he's going to throw his hat into the WNBA.
8: The WNBA does not ban men who identify as women right now from playing in the league.
9: He would dominate the WNBA without batting an eyelash.
10: The number one prospect in the history of the WNBA.
5: Now, he's not the only one. Then we had Royce White, former NBA player, and he's now declaring he wants to be eligible to play in the WNBA. And I just think this is brilliant. Now, the guest we're going to be joined with in a minute, Adam Francisco, declared eligibility also for the WNBA draft. And here's what he said.
11: Hey, guys, it's Adam Francisco. And I just wanted to say that I am so proud of Ennis Freedom being his true, authentic self and declaring his eligibility for the WNBA. I wanted to piggyback off of his announcement. And I also wanted to declare myself eligible for the upcoming WNBA draft. If self-identification is the only eligibility requirement, well then, I guess I'm eligible too. And no, I don't plan on making any physical changes. No surgeries, no hormones. I'm not even going to change my name or my pronouns. But according to progressive rules, none of that is required to affirm my identity. I might be 43 years old, and I might be recovering from a kidney transplant, but after watching some recent highlights of Angel Reese, I am confident that I can contribute to a WNBA team, both on the court as well as in the locker room.
5: Anyway, Adam Francisco joins us now. And anyway, they announced the league is holding meetings to redefine what a woman is after all these, you know, NBA players reveal plans to join. Anyway, Adam Francisco, America's first comedian, now a free agent, apparently for the WNBA, joins us. How are you, sir?
12: Hey, Sean. Thanks for having me.
5: All right. Well, are you a good basketball player like Ennis?
12: I was pretty good in my 20s and 30s. I'm only 5'10", but I was able to dunk a basketball. I boasted a 39-inch vertical.
5: No way. I'm 6 feet tall. I can't get anywhere near dunking a basketball.
12: Well, I can't dunk a basketball anymore. But again, after watching Angel Reese highlights, which we should probably call lowlights, I really do feel like I could contribute to the league in a meaningful way.
5: You know, this is going to be fascinating to watch how this plays out. You know, my friend Clay Travis actually offered $10 million to last year's WNBA championship team from Vegas if they would play a single game against high school boys of his choice, a high school basketball team of his choice. And amazing that there's nobody that has gotten back to him or wants to take up the offer for $10 million. Isn't that crazy?
12: Yeah, that's crazy. But, you know, the reality is men and women, we have distinct biological innate differences, right? That's just an innate biological reality. And so I really do think that if they were to play a high school team of Clay Travis's choosing, I would put my money on the high school team beating the WNBA world champions.
5: Well, I interviewed Travis on this last week. I said, how confident are you that this is going to, that the boys team would win? He goes, Sean, It's a slam dunk, to use a basketball analogy. He goes, there's no way they'll lose. No way.
12: Exactly.
5: All right. So look, you're a comedian. I don't think you're really serious about trying. You don't really think you're going to get drafted, do you?
12: You know, I do think ultimately this is a pressure tactic that we need to put onto the WNBA to kind of push them into a position to decide and define what is a woman, which apparently they're doing right now. Now the bottom line is I would actually pursue joining the WNBA just to prove the point. If they do not define it, then what's to stop me, Enos, or Royce White from declaring herself a woman and trying to join the league? Nothing. So they really need to define this and put an end to this so we could protect women's sports. You know, Sean, I don't have a child yet, but I do hopefully want to have a daughter one day. And I'm fighting for this now so that when I have a daughter, this is all settled. When she wants to compete in sports one day, I don't want her to have to worry about a man changing in her locker room or being in the same bathroom as her.
5: You know, I've interviewed Riley Gaines many, many times, and she talked about just how horrible that has been. Now, in the case of Carrington, who committed this flagrant foul and got kicked out of the game, I think it was pretty dangerous. A couple of things happened as a result of this. The Fever coach, that is Sophie Cunningham's coach, actually defended Carrington after this totally flagrant foul. If I'm Sophie Cunningham, I'm saying, I'm out of here. I want to put myself up, you know, to move to a team that would support me, you know, and I really felt disappointed when Caitlin Clark was asked about it. You know, she didn't stand by her teammate. Now her coach is not standing by her own player. I'm like, this is nuts.
12: Yeah, there's been a lot of calls for the coach of the Fever to be fired. At the end of the day, the coach is supposed to put their team and their players first. And to stand with Desjardins and not Sophie when that was such a brutal attack, that was very shocking to me.
5: All right, quick break. We'll continue more with Adam Francisco, who is now making himself eligible for the WNBA draft along with Enes Kanter Freedom, and other now biological men are saying they identify as women and they want to play in the WNBA. How will they react to this? More on the other side. Then your call's coming up, 800-941-SHAWN, if you want to be a part of the program.
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0: moments. Adam Francisco is with us. He, along with Ennis Cantor Freedom and others now, biological men applying to play and be eligible for the draft in the WNBA. You know, so the WNBA commissioner sent a letter to all the teams on Friday addressing the concerns about the inclusion of transgender athletes in the league. And anyway, I know many of you have received questions in recent weeks regarding transgender athlete participation in women's basketball. I expect this topic will continue to receive significant attention. And I wanted to reach out to share that we are approaching these conversations at the league office and to thank those of you who have responded to questions from the media with thoughtfulness and professionalism. We recognize this is a complex and nuanced topic, and we will continue to have important conversations with all of you and the Players Association in the weeks and months ahead. We also plan to convene additional discussions after listening sessions for any team leaders who would like to participate. And your perspective and feedback is invaluable. I appreciate those who have already, you know, reached out to share their thoughts. And then she goes on this big, big lecture, you know, on social media, the WNBA Players Association, that emphasized diversity and inclusion, and while saying the group will not be used as political pawns. So what, is that their preparation to say no for the, quote, values they say they stand for? We embrace justice, equity, diversity, inclusion. Those are the values that unite this union and allow it to protect women's sports like creating transformational change. Hate, abuse, demonization of any person, group of people, transgender, only fuel fear, division, and harm. Sounds like they may, you might be eligible.
1: Yeah, it sounds like I might be. And I do want to point out that using the word inclusion to describe professional sports doesn't make any sense. As a matter of fact, sports is the opposite of inclusion. It is supposed to be a pure meritocracy-based league. If you are not good enough, you are not eligible to be part of the league. And in the case of a women's league, if you are a male, like myself, like you, Sean, like Enos, like Royce, we should not be eligible to join the WNBA. But until they define it as XX chromosomes or an adult female, they've opened themselves up to this backlash.
0: To me, it's kind of entertaining at this point. If it wasn't so serious, if it wasn't so ludicrous, you know, there are certain undeniable truths in life. One is, generally speaking, biological men are stronger than women. Is that hard? And there aren't six genders, like Tallarico says, there are two.
1: Exactly. And I do want to let you know, Sean, that I saw Royce White has received his wig in the mail. My wig is actually coming tomorrow. And so for your listeners, if they stay tuned to my social media platforms, they'll see me practicing in the gym starting tomorrow as a trans woman preparing for the WNBA.
0: All right. Well, we appreciate you sharing it, and we wish you a lot of luck and hoping that your dream comes true, Adam. Adam Francisco, anyway, now wants to be eligible for the draft for the WNBA. 800-941-SEAN is our number. Linda, should I make myself eligible? What do you think? And we'll talk about that on the other side.
2: Absolutely. You like the idea? Seanina. I'm going to call you Seanina.
0: All right. Are you done?
2: Never.
0: All right. Listen, the threat is very real. We have watched the devastation. Israel under fire. Their very survival hanging in the balance. We've seen densely populated areas being hammered with these cluster bombs, ballistic missiles being fired by Iran and their proxies. The damage has destroyed lives, destroyed property, and there is the unbelievable need for humanitarian assistance ongoing today. I mean, so many thousands of people need food and water and shelter and housing and medication. And for the elderly, they can't even get out to see a doctor. That's where our friends at the IFCJ come in. They are providing mobile medical clinics for the elderly, but they're providing all of that other humanitarian life-saving assistance, life-saving aid. And whatever you can do to help them is greatly appreciated. They are the ones on the ground doing the hard work, but they can't do it without your help and support. So we hope you'll join us in supporting the International Fellowship of Christians and Jews, and they want your prayers. They want prayers for Israel's protection and strength and, you know, hopefully one day for a lasting peace, for once in the Middle East. Anyway, go to their website, prayifcj.org. That's prayifcj.org today.

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1: 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All right, so I want to stay on this WNBA issue just for a second here. You can talk about anything that's on your mind. But, you know, here's Royce White. He was a great NBA player. Now, Jason's a bigger NBA fan than I am. So is Katie. And Linda, you don't know the name of anybody in the NBA, right? Probably. How many people do you know?
2: I know no one.
1: In the NBA or WNBA? You know who Caitlin Clark is.
2: I know Sophie Cunningham. I know who they are because of the news, but I don't know them because of basketball. Do you know what I'm saying?
1: Okay.
2: Like, if I know you, it's because you got political. Right, because I hate him.
1: Is there any of the three names I mentioned that I don't like
2: Caitlin Clark. I think she's an idiot, and I don't like LeBron James. Sophie Cunningham is a star.
1: I mean,
2: she is an idiot. She had an opportunity to stand up, and she sat down, and she was weak, and she was feckless, and it's an embarrassment, in my opinion.
1: Well, I think even more embarrassing is Stephanie White, the coach of the Indiana Fever. Now, on the Fever, you have, you know, Caitlin, and you have Sophie Cunningham, who made these statements standing up for girls in women's sports. And the coach didn't support her. Neither did Caitlin Clark. She didn't want any part of it. And that, to me, is disappointing for Sophie. Sophie, to me, gets the gold medal for being brave. And I don't even think it should be an issue that's even controversial. But she did it, and she is, you know, got slammed with this flagrant foul because of it. And, you know, the silence of people, unfortunately, has been deafening. Caitlin Clark has been dealing with this nonsense since the day she got into the league, these flagrant fouls, and they even continue to this day. But then the coach is asked about the flagrant foul, wouldn't even stand up for her own player, and, you know, has no answer on the issue of men playing in the WNBA. Listen.
3: One of the things about Nay is that she's going to play her butt off, man. She's going to compete. Nobody's going to go walking in for a layup. And so I don't oppose the hard foul, but I also don't think that she intentionally went for the net.
4: What is your stance on men or athletes who test as biological male participating in women's sports? What's your personal stance?
5: Yeah, I mean, I don't know that I would say that I'm educated enough from a scientific standpoint. I don't ever believe that exclusion is an answer. I just don't. I do think, you know, when we think about various levels of sport, various governing bodies of sport and things that go into that, like I said, I'm not educated enough at the different levels. I know growing up, I played with the boys all the time.
4: So
5: there
4: were
5: girl sports.
4: Would you welcome a biological male in WNBA?
5: I don't know, when we talk about biological male and scientifically where we are, I think it's a totally different scenario.
1: I'm sorry, you don't stand up for, if you don't see that as a flagrant, horrible foul that could injure your star player, one of your star players, then there's no hope for you. I would not want to play for that coach. And if Sophie Cunningham asked to be traded, I think she should have every right to be traded to a coach who will support her. It's unbelievable. Now, Royce White, anyway, he made it to the NBA. So now he's declaring himself eligible for the WNBA draft for next year. Okay, but the bottom line is, I would imagine, based on his ability to play and his physicality, biologically speaking, that he probably could do pretty well in the WNBA, don't you think?
6: Look.
1: Well, all right, let's use another example. How about Enes Kanter Freedom?
7: Well, yeah, I mean, he's 6'11" and played in the league.
1: Exactly.
7: Yeah, he would dominate. Look, the WNBA commissioner is awful. She should be fired, if not immediately at the end of the season, because she cannot get control of anything in her league. And with this thing,
1: she can't, the Players Association leader can't, nobody wants to dare deal with this. They're scared to death.
7: Well, somebody's going to have to deal with it because this whole clown show is going to go on until they do deal with it. So she either has to come up with an absolute where there are absolutely no trans players that are allowed in the league, or you know what? They take a vote and decide, you know what? If they want to have a trans player like this person from France, if they want this person to play because there are players in the league that want this, let them have it. Let him have it and
1: Katie,
7: see how that works out.
1: Where do you stand on this?
8: I 100% agree with him. It's just getting too ridiculous. You know, the women's game is already more physical, I would say. Just, you know, they get away with a lot. And sometimes you just have to nip it in the bud and say, okay, enough is enough. The stars in the NBA, you know, there's a reason why, you know, they get to the free throw line all the time. You know, people like, Shai Gilgeous-Alexander gets to the free throw line and gets called a free throw merchant, but it's because he's a star. He's the MVP and he deserves that respect. And you have to have it in the WNBA as well. And she just, does not have control over the league, and they're just running over everyone, and it needs to stop.
1: If I owned the WNBA team and Enes Kanter Freedom wanted to play and the league's going to let biological men play, I would want him on my team immediately. And any other, you know, former NBA star that wanted to be eligible, I put them on the team immediately because they will win it all. It's the fact that they won't take Clay Travis up on his offer for $10 million to let the boys' high school team of his choice play last year's champions, Vegas, it speaks volumes.
7: Yeah, see, that's where I'm gonna go against you on that one. Why in the hell would you ever, if you're the women's basketball team, why would you do this? What advantage?
1: For $10 million, I have 10 million reasons why.
7: Yeah, that's not good enough, bud. Because if you
1: what do you want? 20 million?
7: No.
1: Clay is making a point.
7: Oh, I know the point that he's making. I don't like how he's making it.
1: Why not,
7: Sean? If that women's team loses to that high school boys team, how does that help the league? You're not helping advance the cause of women's sports by embarrassing them.
1: But the league is suggesting that there's no difference if some male identifies as a woman. Aren't they kind of open to the idea that biological men can play in the WNBA?
7: Yes,
1: why don't they take up the offer
7: that's being made. If you are that women's team, there is nothing in it for you other than the money. There's only embarrassment. If you don't win that game convincingly from start to finish, then it's a tremendous, it's almost as bad as allowing a trans player in. You're doing just as much damage.
1: I would be so negligent if I did not get Linda's opinion on this. I know you're not the biggest sports person. However, I think this is great what Enes Kanter Freedom is doing and these other people are doing and what Clay Travis is doing. I love it because they have dug themselves a hole politically so deep. I don't think they know how to get out of it. I'm enjoying watching them struggle.
2: Yeah, me too. I think these people deserve every bit of pain they get. And I think if there are women on the team who oppose going up against a high school boys team or oppose transgenders on their team, they should choose the moment, which is right now, to speak up. If you think that everybody's equal and we're all the same and our bodies are all the same and everybody's the same, fine, have at it. But if you are a person who actually believes in biology and that we are all created differently and that there are subsets of people that have similar things like men and women,
1: Why does Tallarico think there's six genders and championing the rights of men to play women's sports?
2: Well, hang on one more thing.
1: And also championing the right of biological men to have access to abortion services.
2: Right, because the PSYOP right now. For example, I'll give you a perfect analogy. 6 years ago, if you said that taking the second COVID shot could potentially have you lose your child in the first trimester, you would have been laughed, you would have been yelled at, you would have been called a tinfoil hat. Today, it is national news. It's on every major network. Everybody's talking
1: about it. Fox has been covering it all day.
2: Five years from now.
1: In the first trimester, if you get the second shot, they said,
2: it could have killed your baby. And he knew it. And he knew it.
1: And
2: so it's not
1: tell
2: just
1: us.
2: That. That's
1: they
2: exactly
1: knew everything.
2: Right. So people who
1: look
2: say we got to drop the Fauci stuff, it doesn't matter, nobody cares. Let me tell you, people care. You murdered their family. You murdered the unborn children. We care a lot. But put that to the side for 1 minute. So fast forward 5 years from now, are we going to have a whole group of people saying, I cannot believe all those people trying to let dudes play with women in the WNBA and do all that horrible stuff? But see, the problem is right now, everybody's afraid. Like Stephanie White is afraid to say the truth, which is, yes, I think it's weird for a 6 foot 11 inch man to play in the women's league. But because bylaws, we're trapped. Well, you know what? You made your bed, sleep in it, get cozy.
1: If I was Sophie Cunningham and my coach didn't stand up for me, which was the most flagrant foul ever.
2: Incredible. Absolutely.
1: I would walk up to the owner of the Indiana Fever and I'd say, trade me now. I'm out. That's it. I want out. I'm not going to play for you anymore.
2: The problem for Sophie Cunningham is she's doing the right thing. Sophie Cunningham is speaking up and being the voice.
1: If your coach stabs you in the back like that, no way. If a coach
2: no, but the problem is no one's going to pick her up. Do you know why? Because they're all feckless. If you look at these coaches, Sage Steele said it on Friday, and I thought she said it very well, and it was one of her stronger points in that interview, which was she was in, you know, this league of women in sports for 30 years of her career. She was friends with a lot of these coaches. She cannot believe how ridiculous it's become to the point that they're unable to just state what's obvious, which is that dudes are dudes and women are women and they shouldn't be in the same thing. Now, I will say, if trans people want to play that bad in a professional league, get some funding and start your own. Have at it. Knock yourselves out. Do whatever you want. But if you can't figure out if you're a girl or a guy and nobody else can either, well, then make your own league. This is the I Don't Know League. We're all going to play here. Good luck.
1: It's going to be amazing to watch. To our busy phones we go. Let's say hi to Duke in California, where they have a absentee no-show governor, communist Gavin Newsom. What's going on, Duke? How are you?
9: Mr. Hannity, thank you for taking my call. I am a honorably discharged Vietnam era Marine Corps veteran. And my first day in the military, you're still in your civilian clothes. You raise your right hand and you make a pledge, a lifelong pledge. I do solemnly swear to defend the Constitution of the United States against all foreign and domestic enemies up into giving my life. So help me God. I took it serious then. I take it serious today. And when I see this crazy that's going on now, it's a direct assault. Newsom, I mean, what can you say about Newsom that everybody doesn't know? He's a scumbag. He's a communist. And the thing that really makes me crazy is in World War I, we fought Germany, a socialist, fascist country. We lost 116,000 troops in that conflict. World War II, we fought Germany again in Japan. Germany, a socialist, fascist, evil country at the time. We lost 407,000 plus. Now, Korea, we lost 33,000 fighting communism. Vietnam, we lost 58,468.
1: By the way, you're not even talking about the Holocaust. You're not talking about, you know, in the last century, 100 million souls dead. I mean, yeah, and America's led the way fighting for freedom. And I know what you're going to say. And now we're going to give it away to communists? Is that what you're going to say?
9: We are giving it away. I mean, those 12.
1: No, we have an election to stop it.
9: And they.
1: We have an election in 85 days to stop it.
9: I'll tell you what.
1: You are making a brilliant point. I hope. And I'm only out of time. I'm only going to say goodbye because I'm out of time. But I'm telling you, I hope everybody listens to Duke, a Marine veteran, Semper Fi, because he is dead on right. too much blood and death has taken, has happened in defense of freedom. And that's against communism, statism, totalitarianism. And we better stop it right here, dead in its tracks. It can't happen here. Believe it. 800-941-SHAWN is a number. You know, I hope everybody listens to Duke, a Marine veteran, Semper Fi, because he is dead on right. Too much blood and death has taken, has happened in defense of freedom. And that's against communism, statism, totalitarianism. And we better stop it right here, dead in its tracks. It can't happen here. Believe it. 800-941-SHAWN is a number. 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Look, I've always been interested in bricks and mortars and investment, and, you know, real estate's a passion. And if you study it around the country, you learn

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0: good night's sleep. You'd probably say a dark, quiet room, not too many things on your mind. But every night when you go to get some Z's, how often do you really think about the temperature in your bedroom? Temperature may be one of the most underappreciated factors in sleep. That's according to the Senior Vice President of Research and Scientific Affairs at the National Sleep Foundation. We often hear about lights and screens and stress, but even modest changes in temperature and airflow can influence both how quickly you fall asleep and how deeply you stay asleep. Most experts will recommend a room temperature of 60 to 67 degrees Fahrenheit. You might also experiment with your sheets and what you actually wear to bed. Play around a bit and see what improves your sleep. You might be delightfully surprised. I'm Dr. Sanjay Gupta, helping you live a better life.
1: And Family
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3: We have WNBA madness. We have, well, Democratic Communists of America madness. We have an electorate that unfortunately I think is half asleep right now. You need to wake up and you need to do it before Labor Day. This election is that important. Please tell every one of your friends, your family, your coworkers, anybody you run into. I mean, there's so much at stake in this November midterm election. Anyway, we're loaded up tonight. We have Dan Bongino, our favorite Senator John Kennedy tonight, Caroline Leavitt. We got Oliver Larkin, the DSA candidate from Florida. We had him on the radio last week. This guy's, you know, got very interesting views. Brianna Lyman will be hitting the streets for us and much, much more. Just set your DVR tonight, Hannity, 9 Eastern on Fox. We'll see you tonight, back here tomorrow. Thank you for making this show possible.

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0: is Eric Carlin. I'm Gary McNamara. All right, my favorite headline of the Babylon Bee, though, was, I didn't mention all of them when I mentioned a couple before. Supervisor calls for four-hour meeting to discuss why work is not getting done.
1: That is so funny because it's true.
0: You know the best thing about this job now?
1: What?
0: You know, really, since we've been on Red Eye, no meetings. Our pre-show meeting,
1: right?
0: Me and you,
1: we rarely ever have a meeting.
0: And when we do, it's actually a meeting of substance.
1: Yes. And we have great management, by the way, who respects the fact that, you know, we sleep during the day and the whole thing.
0: Yeah.
1: And they've been very responsive, but they don't require like tons of meetings.
0: Yeah.
1: Wonderful.
2: This is Red Eye.

0: he's Eric Cronin. I'm Gary McNamara. Very briefly here, just looking at the New York Post editorial on AOC.
1: Yeah.
0: If the lefties think that the cancel culture they imposed was a bad idea or that woke one was crazy, does that mean they no longer hold those opinions? Well, no.
1: No.
0: The only real difference between woke one and woke two is the extra anti-Semitism added after El Sayed's Hamas buddies invaded Israel, slaughtered over 1,000 innocents, and started a war by kidnapping several hundred others. And woke two is also a tad more circumspect. Hong talks about shifting funds towards community initiatives and non-prison approaches for crime prevention, exactly what the defund crew was talking about.
1: Yep.
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3: It's primary day in six states. I'm Dave Anthony, Fox News. They can go to the polls starting now in Connecticut, then later this morning in Vermont, and then Minnesota and Wisconsin, where there's a lot of focus on the left.
4: Franciska Hong could become the first Democratic Socialist governor in the U.S. The chef has made a lot of headlines for past comments where she called to abolish ICE, prisons, or cancel Thanksgiving. She says her opinions have evolved.
3: Hong is facing other Democrats in Wisconsin's governor's race. The winner takes on Republican Congressman Tom Tiffany. And Fox's Alex Hogan also details another race to watch, the Democratic primary for Senate in Minnesota.
4: Establishment-backed candidate Representative Angie Craig faces a far more progressive candidate, Lieutenant Governor Peggy Flanagan.
3: On the Republican side, former sportscaster Michelle Tafoya among the Minnesota Senate candidates. There are also special primary elections in Alabama today in four congressional districts after the state was allowed by the Supreme Court to draw new district maps. In South Carolina, there's a special Republican primary to replace late Senator Lindsey Graham as the GOP nominee. Now to the diplomatic standoff with Iran over reopening the Strait of Hormuz fully for shipping. President Trump tells reporters he could still resume bombing.
5: Well, we have that certainly that ability if we want to do that. Yeah, you'll find it.
6: Late Monday, the president responded to Iranian demands that compensation be paid in order to reopen the Strait of Hormuz. President Trump posted to True Social in part, but it is an interesting idea because now I am likewise demanding compensation from Iran for all of the people that they have killed and gravely wounded with their roadside bombs and many conflicts for which they are famous.
3: Well, that's Fox's Trey Yingston, Tel Aviv. Syria's former president Bashar Assad has been sentenced to death for war crimes from the country's long civil war. But he and his brother, who was also sentenced to die, have already fled the country to Russia. But Assad's cousin did not. Atef Najib was in court in a cage and also got a death sentence. 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
3: We mentioned the South Carolina primary today for Republicans to replace late Senator Lindsey Graham as the nominee in November. His sister Darlene, appointed to finish Graham's current term, is running and has President Trump's endorsement.
9: Darlene had no intention of doing it, and I said, you've got to do it.
3: That's from a teller rally for Graham's supporters yesterday with the president. There are nine other Republicans running, including Congressman Russell Fry and Ralph Norman. The winner faces Democrat Annie Andrews. The vote to replace Lindsey Graham on the ballot comes the day after the late senator was honored. It is what no longer is called Joint Base Charleston.
10: Welcome to Joint Base Lindsey Graham.
11: Secretary of War Pete Hegseth joined dignitaries for the official base renaming for the late U.S. Senator who died in July. South Carolina Governor Henry McMaster said all who serve at Joint Base Lindsey Graham will embody its namesake.
12: He would not quit, and from time to time, he bared his fangs when necessary.
11: Many honors have come to Lindsey Graham since his passing, but Senator Darlene Graham said this one is fitting for her late brother.
13: A man who loved his country, loved his state, and loved the United States Air Force.
11: Grinnell Scott, Fox News.
3: They keep finding bodies in the rubble in Colombia the day after a powerful earthquake. The number of deaths tops 100, more than 1,000 buildings damaged or destroyed, people still feared trapped alive. Now an update on a disaster here.
14: Crews battling three wildfires that have ripped through roughly 10,000 acres near Spokane, Washington, continuing mop-up operations near containment lines, revealing none of the fires are growing. According to officials, the infernos have damaged or destroyed about 920 structures over the past week. A man accused of setting one of the fires faces arson charges.
3: That's Fox's Kristen Goodwin on Wall Street. Stock futures are mixed, down for the Dow, up for the Nasdaq the day after modest selling for both. I'm Dave Anthony, and this is Fox News.
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0: 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John Fleischman, welcome.
1: Hey, thank you for having me on the show. Who knew you had a face for radio?
0: Hey, I'm just happy you're wearing a hat that's not a Dodger hat because, you know, us Angel fans don't have a lot to hang on to this year.
1: It was tough. I went to Chavez Ravine last night to watch the final game and the sweep. Boston's on a tear and they just tore right through the Dodgers. It actually reminds me of the previous season where the Dodgers went on to win the World Series but lost all six games against the Angels.
0: I was there for some of those.
1: Yeah, so you can never tell what's going on. So we'll see what happens.
0: There was a guy who was giving me a hard time for wearing an Angels hat at Dodger Stadium. And I said, listen, dude. When October rolls around, you're going to be watching baseball, and I'm going to be watching reruns of Judge Judy. Give me something.
1: That's perfect.
0: All right. So let's get to the top story here in the state of California, which is that California Governor Gavin Newsom made his taxes available to select reporters for a select amount of time with very specific rules that they had to abide by if they were allowed to look at his taxes. He is now patting himself on the back and doing a victory lap for allowing this to take place. I look at it and I say, okay, there's no law that requires him to release his taxes. As California governor, he can keep them private if he wants to. He's doing this for political reasons because he knows as a candidate for president, it's not a good look for a Democratic candidate in particular after they went after Donald Trump for as long as they did about not releasing his tax returns to keep their own tax returns secret. But when you add all of these rules into the mix, I don't think he's going to get the bounce out of this that he thinks he is. Your thoughts?
1: You know what? I think it's here's what I think. I think that Gavin Newsom staked out this territory, because everything's about running for president, right? So he staked out this territory that he was going to be the anti-Trump guy, and that got him a big boost for like, 6-8 months where he was the troll to Trump. Now Trump is kind of his own troll, right? Trump's brought his numbers down. More people are attacking Trump from both sides of the aisle. So he's not like the only anti-Trump guy in the room. So in the meantime, people are now looking at him and saying, well, what is there beyond the fact that he wants to take on Donald Trump? And, you know, the feds are investigating him now. The DOJ is investigating him. And so he had to deal with that. Then move along to, it turns out he whitewashed his affair with, Rippey that he had. And I'm sure you've talked plenty about that on your show because nobody gets more into salacious details than again. But the broader point is that he opened that up by publishing his memoir and by, understating what happened to the point where she was compelled by either a sudden need to tell the truth combined with who knows what kind of a check from Vanity Fair, and boom. Now that opens up a keg of worms. And now chapter 3, who releases their taxes but doesn't release their taxes? And the answer is somebody with something to hide. Because you don't go through that kind of an exercise. What you do is you say, hey, you know what? Go to GavinNewsom.com. Anybody who wants to, I don't care if you're in the media, I don't care if you're a constituent, you can go there. My tax return is there for anybody to see. Which, by the way, that is the state of affairs for the tax return of Steve Hilton. That is even the state of affairs for the tax returns of Becerra. Now, they had a law they had to follow, but it doesn't change the fact that when you do what you just described, come on into this secret room. No, not you. And certainly you. Come on in here and we're going to open it up and, you got a number 2 pencil. I need that. And, you have a smartphone? No. There's no smartphones anywhere near my tax booth. So my broader point, and I think it was your point, is that this is just one more narrative that Gavin Newsom, who has been used to being a combination of softballed by the California Press Corps, plus the California Press Corps just isn't what it was in terms of its size and depth or anything like that. You end up with a situation where he's now running for president and it's the big leagues. And I think he's now demonstrating week over week over week that he's not ready to play at that level. And I don't think he's prepared for the critique he's going to get. And this is just amateur hour. So that's my 10 cents on video on the show.
0: Well, and you look at his situation, he's going to turn into a pumpkin at the end of the year because he terms out as governor and he's not going to be a somebody. He's going to be a former somebody. And you look at cable news, which is littered with former somebodies. Every former senator, every former governor, every former congressman has a contributorship to one of the channels on cable. And right. He's going to find it, I think, very difficult to be able to make news and make noise the way he was able to do so as governor of California. And I almost see a budding John Cox on the horizon where I could totally picture Gavin riding a bear around county fairs in Iowa.
1: Well, it's even going to be worse for him because you can see the news now. I mean, CNN comes on and says, and now for some counterpoint to what's going on with the Trump administration, we turn to our voice in California. And it's not Gavin Newsom. It's Congressman Garcia of Long Beach, the new chairman mm-hmm. of the House Oversight Committee. And he will become the new California talking head when it comes. And because that, if, you know, if Democrats are likely to take the House. And if they do, you could be sure that, you know, think back of those of you who have been on this program and have been around a bit. When Barack Obama was president, Daryl Issa kind of changed that House Oversight Committee role into really pit bull attack dog. And Garcia, I'll give credit where credit is due. That guy's a pit bull and that guy's an attack dog and he will have a committee. He will have subpoena power. It's going to be happening all of the time. And the context here is that no one's going to care about Gavin Newsom, not even as the guy from California. And by the way, whatever oxygen in the room Garcia is not taking up, he's got to, you know, Newsom's got to share it with Harris, who is going to be out there prognosticating about, you know, her bid, which is a whole other topic of discussion.
0: Well, and don't forget about Ro Khanna, who is the darling of the DSA, who might run for president too.
1: Right. And so I think that, you know, I think that Gavin Newsom is going to wake up and start to realize that his biggest challenge to becoming the next president of the United States is looking back at him in the mirror. I think he's just not ready for prime time. And he's, you know, he's been advantaged by being the, you know, kind of pretty boy from California. He waltzed into the lieutenant governorship by being mentored by the Pelosi organization and all, you know, again, when we get into the networks of who's supporting who, I'm talking to the expert. But you know, and then as lieutenant governor, he just turns around and as the quote unquote, he was still in that weird phase where he was calling himself the pro-business Democrat before he made the complete 180. And so he started raising money everywhere he could and he walked into being governor. The guy's really had no real challenge. Well, you don't walk into the White House and you don't walk into the nomination for the Democrat Party for the White House. It's hard fought and it's real. And he is not remotely up for this challenge. Not even remotely. AOC is better prepared than he is.
0: Let's talk about Boyle Heights for a second, because we have a public health disaster. We have an environmental disaster that's going on right now in an area that is very densely populated just outside of downtown Los Angeles. Steve Hilton, when he ran for governor, announced that he was running for governor, had the press conference outside of Ground Zero at Boyle Heights with Gloria Romero, the candidate for lieutenant governor, right beside him. So far, Gavin Newsom has not shown up. So far, Javier Becerra, who represented that area in both the California Assembly and the House of Representatives, has not shown up, to my knowledge. They certainly don't want any pictures of themselves in a situation like that. That'll be used against them at some point in the future. But you had a public health director who went on TV and a mayor of Los Angeles and told the population that it was perfectly safe to breathe in the smoke of this chemical fire that burned for a week. Now you have people with fluid in their lungs who are going to these public health clinics and being told to take aspirin and go home or Tylenol and go home. Apparently, they're bleeding from the nose. They have rashes all over their body. This seems like a ticking time bomb to me. And the attitude of the powers that be in this one-party state, which include Gavin Newsom and Javier Becerra, are taking the position, if you just ignore it, it's not that big a deal. Your thoughts on how they're handling that?
1: Well, I guess I would say a couple of things. One, you certainly left out, as we do this kind of Walking Dead walkthrough, you've left out now this stinky, rotty food phase where everything just, the stench is overwhelming, and you literally can't make it up. They're handling it poorly, but they're handling it poorly for a reason, which is that when you have single party rule for so long in so many places, they've moved away from actual any need to perform anything substantively. It's all performative because, you know, basically as long as the unions keep electing them and they give the unions raises, there's nobody sorting for competence anymore. And they're quickly moving all of the money away from, like in the city of Los Angeles, the resources that you would want to bring to bear to deal with a crisis like this aren't available for, because it's all being resourced to giving raises to the SEIU, to providing funding for illegal immigrants and money for NGOs that are, you know, the passion projects of the left. And so you don't have the money that's in place, the resources in place to really deal with practical problems, whether it's a fire in the Palisades or whether it's this stinky, horrible disaster in the center of Los Angeles. And then what happens is they elect leaders like Karen Bass who are dumbed down to that level. Karen Bass wouldn't know what to do with the resources if she had the resources, which is kind of the whole point. She's willing to trade all of the money away for her reelection to all these political groups because she wouldn't use resources anyway. She was never qualified to be the mayor. She's not qualified to be the mayor now. And, you know, there you go. So I feel bad for all of the people in this very awkward situation. These are people in very real pain. These are people that have had a very real trauma take place. And frankly, right now, there ought to be an awful lot of deployment going on there, sorting out the situation. And there should be not a single person who's a victim of this tragedy who is not saying, I don't know. They may be saying, I don't know how it's going to go. But you know what? I'm noticed. I'm part of a process. There's a system. I'm being taken care of. There's been an intake process. And in the meantime, we can all see, you know, when was the, do you recall, John, seeing Karen Bass in front of a camera with her responders behind her with a timeline saying, this is what happens on week one, week two, week three. Now we're bringing our triage director to come forward. Here's the number of cases we've identified. Here's who we brought in. Here's what's being treated. Oh, by the way, here's our experts to talk about why this has affected them this way. None of what you'd expect anywhere else. But here in California, nothing.
0: Which is sad because for people who haven't been here a long time, I try to explain to them how when the Northridge quake hit, the rebuilding process worked like a Swiss clock where, for example, the freeway got knocked down and we were told that the freeway would be back up and running, the 10 freeway in a certain amount of time. They beat the timeline because you had competent people in charge at the time. Where you had all the shot callers, Don Kanabi came on this program and told the story as to how that worked. Where you had Pete Wilson, the governor, Dick Reardon, the mayor, Don Kanabi, who I think was in charge of the Board of Supervisors at the time, and the Secretary of Transportation fly to Los Angeles. They all sat in the room, person in charge of Caltrans. And it was, what are you doing today? What are you doing today? What are you doing today? And it wasn't like, oh, I need to talk to the boss because the boss was in the room. And there was this open line of communication and the expectation that no one would drop the ball. And because all the shot callers were there, they held each other accountable, to borrow a word. And it worked. But we don't have that anymore here. God forbid if we get hit by the big one with these people in charge, we'll go back to the Stone Age.
1: Yeah, 100%. Hey, John, am I allowed to break news on your show?
0: You can break news.
1: It's even stuff we were going to kind of talk about anyway, but I just found out through four different sources that the Assembly Republican Caucus has dumped their leader, Heath Flora, and the new leader is Assemblywoman Ali Macedo, who hails from out of the Central Valley. And that literally, I mean, you talk about breaking news on the John Phillips Show. I don't even think this is like announcing what the College of Cardinals does before the smoke blows, because I don't even think they've come out of the room to make the announcement yet. But, and the best part is somebody in a room will be going, who tipped off Fleischman, not knowing that half the room probably did. Right. So, but if we're going to, there's plenty to talk about why, Flora was a problem. And actually, I think that may have been on our conversation list anyway, but apparently it all bubbled over and came down. Apparently he'll be able to cheat on his wife and drink at will ad nauseum without any fear of repercussion, right?
0: All right. We're running out of time. So let me ask you this one question, because a lot of people in the audience probably don't know who Heath Flora is. It seems like in a one party state, the party that is out of power just kind of accepts the fact frequently that life is just set up in a way to where they're always going to be the losers and the other side are always going to be the winners. And we have these leaders that constantly capitulate to the majority and almost act as if they work for them. We had that with Christian Olsen, with Chad Mays, with Marie Waldron.
1: This will be the biggest distinction. Flora was part of the surrender caucus, right? He wouldn't even get, like, when the governor would give speeches, James Gallagher, the former leader, would give the opposition speech. Flora is a creature of Sacramento who, and by the way, probably the least of James Gallagher's, things was to leave us with this guy on his way out the door, who is unimpressive and is a back room dweller. He prefers to not be in the spotlight and he's not a fighter. I will tell you, we will be pleasantly surprised. Ali Macedo understands that the most powerful weapon you have in the super minority is your voice. So we're going to see a big uptick on an aggressive posture from Assembly Republicans taking on the corruption and all the stuff going on. So this will be good. This is going to be a lot more for us to cover on the show because she's going to do a great job, and I'm sure you'll have her on soon enough.
0: Well, this is great news and breaking news, courtesy of John Fleischman. If you want more from John Fleischman, more breaking news like this and excellent, excellent analysis, including one of Katie Porter. You explain why Katie Porter is getting out of politics. That was a humdinger. You can get it online at sodoesitmatter.com. That's sodoesitmatter.com for excellent content on all things California government and politics. John Fleischman, thanks so much for stopping by.
1: Thank you, sir. All right.
0: It's the John Phillips Show.
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33: 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Our latest one covered Kamala Harris and her thinking about running for president. 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
0: 800-222-5222 is telephone number, 1-800-222-5222. And right now it's time to open up the California crime blotter.
34: It's happened yet again.
35: I see. Time for the California crime blotter.
0: And Randy, the first edition of today's blotter takes us to Vallejo.
33: And it's Vallejo that is full of street takeovers this last weekend. For more, here is KTVU, Fox 2 in the Bay.
36: The Vallejo neighborhood says it has had enough.
37: That's right. Residents say illegal sideshows have brought dangerous activity, late night noise, property damage, and plenty of crowds. We do have video of a sideshow taking over an inner...
33: Dumbasses!
37: ...section in the city.
33: Like, if you know, there are a lot of people that try to... wonder if, like, this generation is dumber than the last one. We have video proof.
0: Well, in their defense, if you do that too often, you are going to have traumatic brain injuries.
37: This past weekend here, the gathering attracting dozens of people. KTVU's Betty Yu live tonight.
33: How about the fact that they're shooting fireworks at the cop cars?
37: In the city of Vallejo with more on the story. Betty?
3: Mike, Claudie, neighbors say that this latest sideshow is not an isolated incident. They say they happen nearly every month. Now, behind me, you can still see fresh skid marks in the...
33: Every intersection up and down the state of California, you see this so often, and it looks like, oh, there must have been a devastating accident there. Nope.
0: Nope, there are more donuts there than a Krispy Kreme.
3: Intersection, and residents here say they worry it's only a matter of time before someone gets injured.
4: Yo, disrespectful. People gotta go to work. This is our house.
0: That is a woman who's had enough.
33: I love her. And I love that she came out in her nightgown to scream at these people.
0: Not her husband, her.
4: Get the f*** up off my porch.
3: The sounds of enough.
33: That was her telling him, go deal with that. He's be like, nah, what are we gonna do? And then she's like, fine, I'll deal with it.
0: Well, she's sick and tired of having bags under her eyes.
3: Another illegal sideshow and another sleepless night for neighbors in this Vallejo neighborhood.
0: Sounds like a war zone.
33: It is a war zone.
3: You can see a firework explode near a patrol car as officers tried to break up this latest sideshow around 2 a.m. Sunday at Columbus Parkway and Georgia Street.
4: About how you motherfucking don't camera? I don't give a f-
33: I think that's the woman in the nightgown.
0: I think
33: the POV
0: so.
33: Shot.
0: Wow. She wants to go back to counting sheep, not counting people at a sideshow.
4: Get the f*** off our property! I'm tired of this
3: f***!
0: Okay. If you've ever wondered what it would look like if residents were to snap after having this go on over and over and over again, there you have it.
33: She has had enough. Maybe we need to do something about it. Enforce the laws on the books, and if the laws aren't strong enough, toughen them up. There are counties where you don't see this because they tow every car and don't give any of them back till the cases are adjudicated. Let's do that.
3: Residents, including LaQuisha Knapps, say the takeovers bring chaos to the neighborhood. She says hundreds of people pour into the area, spilling onto front yards and blocking driveways.
5: You're very disrespectful, and I desire you find a different place to have your activities.
33: It's very sad that her name is Knapps, because she never gets to have any.
0: Now, is LaQuisha the woman that was snapping at them at night?
33: I believe so.
0: So that's what she looks like out of the nightgown.
33: Yes. I feel for this woman.
0: Now, since we found out that Shang sleeps in the nude, if this were to go on in her neighborhood, how do you think that would look?
6: That's right. I like that. That was amazing.
33: Complete non sequitur, but I'm here for it.
5: You're disturbing the peace. You're disturbing the neighborhood. My sleep.
3: LaQuisha woke up to find fresh graffiti outside her home. She says people also climbed onto her roof after she...
0: My God.
33: These are animals. We are dealing with actual human animals at this point.
0: Poor woman.
3: She recently paid to have it repaired from damage caused during previous sideshows.
33: You know, when the insurance companies want to charge you through the... Want to charge you through the roof because of your roof? One of the things they probably don't cover is jackass teens jumping up and down on it during a sideshow.
5: I'm fed up. I just wanted to stop. Find a different location. There's plenty of empty parking lots that you guys can go and tear up the street. But why? There's so many people that live in this community.
33: Well, that's part of the reason. They want to disturb you. They're little monsters.
0: And it's too hot for her to spend her Saturday painting a fence.
3: Vallejo police eventually dispersed the crowd. CHP assisted and later appeared to pursue at least one vehicle leaving the area.
33: One? I guess that's better than zero, but still. The response to this is so pathetic. Like, the way they make this happen is they have their cars block all the streets so they can do this. Well, maybe you need to block all the streets outside of that and then trap them all in there and then take every single car.
3: Neighbors believe the intersection has become a popular spot for sideshows because of its freeway access, making it easier for drivers to scatter when law enforcement arrives.
5: We're scared because what if these people come into our houses or something, or what if they're shooting their guns? Or
33: sometimes they are.
0: You think the realtor told LaQuisha about that?
33: This neighborhood's a hotbed for street takeovers. I don't think that was disclosed.
5: What if a car crashes into someone's house? Like, we fear that every single time.
2: They just destroy things, you know? They don't last that long, and the police show up. But
33: now, I don't want to overgeneralize, but if your name is White Cotton, were you born at the age of 80? I just can't imagine a guy in his 20s walking around, what's your name? K. White Cotton.
0: You know, if this were a play, you were trying to put this on Broadway, and you have an 80-year-old white male character, and you give the fellow the name White Cotton, and then you have a 30-something-year-old black woman, and you name her LaQuisha. My guess is you'd be sent back to the edit room.
33: Unless the play was called On the Nose.
2: After it's just at the end, because there's no way, I guess, that the police can lock them in and stop them.
33: No, there are plenty of ways. There is no will to do it. And Gavin could surge the CHP. He ain't doing that right now. Other counties deal with this. Not L.A. County, not Alameda County, certainly not where Vallejo is.
0: He kind of looks like Colonel Sanders, too.
33: Someone said he looked like Fred Mertz. All right, we're back to LaQuisha.
3: LaQuisha, the biggest concern is safety.
5: They shoot with gunshots, not just fireworks, but there's gunshots as well. So, mind you, my daughter stays here with me as well, so I feel very unsafe.
3: And neighbors here say they want stronger enforcement before the next sideshow rolls into the neighborhood. Now, we reached out to Vallejo Police and CHP multiple times today. We have not yet heard back. Mike?
33: Shocker.
0: You think LaQuisha and White Cotton have ever crossed paths before?
33: Hey, this is a bonding event for them. They might need to have tea.
37: Di, Betty, you, live tonight in Vallejo. Betty, thank you.
33: There you go. The Vallejo sideshows that are getting out of control.
0: And LaQuisha has not had a good night's sleep in a very long time.
33: Listener Ground Noise writes in, I feel bad for LaQuisha. I do too.
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4: And right now it's time to reopen the California crime blotter.
6: If the cashier is dummy.
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4: And this edition takes us to the Fairfax District in Los Angeles.
5: Somebody broke into a pet store. Seriously. What is wrong with you people?
4: What are they going to do? Steal a snake?
5: For more, here is Fox 11 in, of course, Los Angeles.
9: Time, Fairfax District Pet Store. A thief targeted the urban pet before dawn, getting away with cash and more. Fox 11's Andres Gutierrez is live there tonight for us. What's the story, Andres?
10: Well, Susan, one of the front windows out here completely gone, boarded up now after reviewing surveillance footage. One of the managers...
5: the kid on the scooter.
4: You break a window like that, the puppies could get away.
10: Just told me that the burglar moved inside the store like someone who knew the layout. 4:18 a.m., a burglar smashes through the front window of the Urban Pet on Beverly Road. Hoodie up, backpack on, a phone flashlight guiding the way. Manager Taylor Jacob walked us through what's gone, starting near the front counter.
11: You know, they took our credit card terminal, seemed to not, you know, screw with it too much. A light disconnect. Why they'd take that, don't know.
5: That is L.A. laid back in a nutshell, even when you're the victim of a robbery. Yeah, I don't know. They decided to take our stuff. Whatever.
10: Then there's what the burglar didn't touch.
11: They walked right past our registers and our cash box that we put upstairs every night.
10: Upstairs, the thief went straight for
4: the safe. Well, now they know about it. They're definitely coming back.
5: Well, they figured they'd just go for the safes because, Johnny, are safes safe?
4: No, they're not.
10: Stairs, the thief went straight for the safes, emptying cash from one and taking the other. The owner believes the suspect knew exactly where to go.
5: It's with the Coronaritas upstairs, guys.
4: I know what they do at quitting time or at 8 in the morning.
5: Those are the little bottles. Typically what you do with those is you pour a beer into a glass like a Pacifico. No, you pour the Coronarita into a glass. Then you add a little tomato juice. Make yourself a michelada.
10: Even disconnecting the surveillance system.
11: We have no window, so that's a little inconvenient.
4: I would like to see this guy do the play-by-play of the Hindenburg going down.
5: Well, it looks like we got a little crash going on over there. He's a positive guy. Wouldn't we all like to have his outlook?
4: No.
11: It's more just like the stress, you know, and we can deal with tiny, you know, things missing. Even like the cash is not going to destroy the business, but you know, we want to feel safe.
10: Larry Clark is a longtime customer.
2: Really, there's hardly any crime here. No, usually up at Melrose.
4: That's not very far away.
5: Yeah, but people who live on Beverly like to think they're better than everybody else. Just saying.
2: If you go up there, we've had some problems. But usually around Beverly, we're fine. I mean, this is a really... I mean, it happened in the middle of the night, so... I don't know, this is a strange crime.
10: A crime that leaves him with one big question.
2: But look at this. To rob a pet store, they demolish this entire window. I mean, come on, how much money is in a pet store?
5: Enough.
4: I love the fact that... Well, he's trying to stand up for his friend. He just takes every opportunity to denigrate the business.
5: Again, he doesn't like this on Beverly. He likes to drive past Melrose and say that's where the riffraff is, and then they go a smashing.
12: Right? It's pretty bizarre, right?
2: That's a bizarre robbery.
10: And a message for whoever did it.
5: We're Beverly. We have Largo. We're better than you.
2: You're an idiot. You're an idiot. What are you doing? Better ways of making, what, a few $1,000?
10: Now, LAPD is expected to come back out to dust for fingerprints and process the scene.
5: I'm sure they'll be there any day now.
4: What about paw prints?
10: Reporting live tonight in the Fairfax District, I'm Andres Gutierrez, Fox 11 News.
9: So how much optimism is there, Andres, that they will be able to identify a suspect?
5: Susan, I love you, but you know the answer to that question.

0: County, maybe they'd catch him.
1: Well, they're hoping that the clothing that he was wearing and that backpack will be distinctive enough that someone out there in releasing these surveillance images will recognize him and perhaps go ahead and pick up the phone and call police.
2: Very good. Andres Gutierrez, thank you so much.
3: The statistic that you have to remember, and the person that was actually putting this out there a lot when he was running for his ill-fated reelection, was Georgi Gascón.
4: Do a Google on YouTube.
3: Which, by the way, we got to ask, the next time we do our accountability podcast, we're going to reveal what his nickname was that we can't say on the radio.
0: You're going to say it, not me.
3: You can say it on a podcast.
0: I know you can, but I don't know. I still feel like I'd get canceled.
3: Maybe I'll get an AI to say it, but we'll reveal it. Anyway, George Gascón put out this statistic, and it should really make you understand why these things are so common. When you commit a burglary in Los Angeles, whether it's a residential burglary or a commercial burglary, 85% of the time, you will get away with it.
0: Well, this is also part of the reason that people run, because you know the cops have every incentive not to chase you. And because so many crimes don't get solved, what does it matter if one more doesn't? And it just kind of snowballs into this attitude of it's anything goes in Los Angeles County, where if you're a criminal, you have all the rights. And if you're a victim, you need to check your privilege. And that is the attitude that Gascón had. That is the attitude that the LA City Council certainly has, the mayor of Los Angeles. And you go, okay, well, they're not technically in charge of fighting crime. Well, kind of. But the LAPD works for them. They're the ones that hire the police chief. They're the ones that tell the cops to back off when they want them to. They're the ones that appoint members of the police commission who goes after them. And you look at this attitude in Los Angeles of no one who commits a crime expects to get arrested. No one who's the victim of a crime expects the crime to be solved. And no one who works in the criminal justice system expects them to solve the crime. And you go, okay, well, what you end up with is the perfect storm for criminals to do whatever it is that they want to do. And what eventually happens is when the law-abiding citizens can't take it anymore, they move.
3: As George Gascón would say,
4: we got some wobbly knees allies.
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6: The polls are just opening in South Carolina. I'm Dave Anthony, Fox News. For a special Republican primary to replace late Senator Lindsey Graham as the GOP nominee in November, his sister Darlene, appointed to the Senate to finish his term, is running with President Trump's support.
7: Let's go for it, Darlene. I know exactly where you come from. I know you, and I know Lindsey, and this is what he would have wanted.
6: That's at a tele-rally for Senator Darlene Graham yesterday. There are nine other Republicans on the ballot. There are also primaries today in Connecticut and Vermont and Minnesota and Wisconsin, where
8: voters will show just how far to the left that they're willing to go. Frontrunner Francesca Hong, she seeks to be the first self-identified Democratic socialist governor in U.S. history. She's a state representative, a former chef, who in recent weeks has backtracked on past controversial statements like calling for the cancellation of Thanksgiving and Valentine's Day, abolishing the Senate and defunding the police.
6: Fox's Alexandria Hoff in Madison, Wisconsin. In Alabama, there are special primaries today in four redrawn congressional districts. Back to President Trump. He's replied to Iran's demands the U.S. compensate them for damages from all the bombing and the conflict, turning it around, demanding Iran pay damages for
9: all of the people that were so badly hurt, so badly wounded or killed, many thousands of people, and maybe damages for the 52,000 protesters over the last 4 months that were killed in Iran.
6: Now, he is also the Strait of Hormuz shipping standoff continues. He's no longer in Syria to face execution, but the country's former leader's been condemned after fleeing to Russia along with his brother when ousted in a 2024 uprising.
10: Bashar al-Assad and his younger brother Maher have received death sentences in absentia for crimes against humanity. The charges relate to Syria's 14-year civil war, in which about 500,000 people died. The same case saw the former president's cousin also sentenced to death.
6: That's Fox's Jonathan Savage. 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
6: President Trump could be taken to court yet again over yet another executive order, this one being criticized by some doctors and medical experts.
24: Describing a gold standard for science, President Trump signed an executive order reducing the number of vaccines recommended by federal agencies for infants and young children.
7: In many cases, we were requiring 72 jabs for our beautiful, healthy, lovely
9: delicate little children.
24: Among the new recommendations, splitting up the measles, mumps, and rubella vaccine over separate visits and prioritizing 11 vaccines instead of the current 18. At the White House, Jared Halpern, Fox News.
6: Ex-presidential COVID advisor Dr. Anthony Fauci under more scrutiny after thousands of his texts are released. And Fox's Chad Berger reports one in particular making headlines.
14: In January 2021, Fauci wrote to top health officials, quote, "Many people have significant psychotine storm and fever after the second dose of the COVID vaccine. That is inflammation." Fauci also appears to say it could be associated with miscarriage in the first trimester.
6: But publicly, Dr. Fauci touted the vaccine as safe for pregnant women. Last week, a Republican-led Senate committee held Fauci in contempt of Congress for refusing to testify and answer COVID questions. On Wall Street, stock futures are mixed, down a bit for the Dow, up slightly for the Nasdaq as oil prices rise back up almost 2%. You didn't wake up suddenly rich. Neither did I. Nobody won the big Powerball prize last night.
15: The jackpot for Wednesday night now grows to at least $975 million, where a winner could choose a lump sum cash option of about $422.4 million.
6: That's Fox's Ted Linder. That is the eighth biggest Powerball jackpot of all time. In baseball, the Rays won again, beating the A's 10-6. It's Tampa Bay's seventh straight win, adding to their best record in the American League. I'm Dave Anthony, and this is Fox News.
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19: 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I'm going to do some flat irons this week. It does a great job on chicken, including chicken breasts. I have a video on my social media at Randy Wang Radio on Instagram and Facebook. You can see me doing some sausages on there. 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Even does a great job on shrimp, on veggies. 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
6: Well, the lead story today involves Basement Baccaria, the man who is hiding out behind shrubbery, in cars, at home, behind Wilson's backyard fence on Home Improvement. Wherever it is that he can hide out, that's where Basement Baccaria is.
19: Scrub it. Scrub-a-dub-dub was at a press conference that he left 12 minutes in and literally started running away from reporters. Ashley Zavala posted the first video on her social media, and that went everywhere. Becerra, who has not had a actual press conference or an avail for the media to ask him questions since the primary in June, doesn't want to talk to anybody. Let's find out what's going on here. Here is KCRA 3, and you guessed it, Ashley Zavala.
0: Governor gubernatorial candidate Javier Becerra made his first public appearance at the state capitol today since he advanced in the June primary election, and we were hoping to get a chance to ask him questions today. Our KCRA3 political director Ashley Zavala joins us. So how did that go today, Ashley?
1: Yeah, Lisa, Becerra does the California Capitol press corps today.
19: A sign of things to come.
2: Well, if you don't read the newspaper, you don't have answers to any of the questions.
1: Spokesman said he was running on a tight schedule. Becerra was there for a Voting Rights Act event. He's throwing his support behind two proposed state laws. One broadly prohibits city, county, or local agencies from any action that could result in, quote, voter suppression. That's Senate Bill 1164. Another would expand language access for voting materials for those who are limited in their ability to speak or read English. That's Senate Bill 1306. Here's a look at some of Becerra's remarks at this event.
3: Democracy lives and breathes on the vote.
19: If he should stick to the glasses.
2: How about this for democracy? Is it okay for the Attorney General to give a ballot initiative a completely misleading title and summary? Is that good for democracy? So you trick people so they don't know how they're voting?
19: Well, Baccaria would say so, because when he was Attorney General, he retitled the Repeal the Gas Tax Act the Defund Roads and Bridges Act.
3: Americans, if Californians don't vote, democracy dies.
19: And 50% of Californians don't vote.
3: Fortunately, we've seen too often how there are efforts underway by bad actors to diminish the vote, to interfere in the vote.
1: So as you can see on your screen, Becerra,
2: how tall is he, by the way? He looks like a little guy.
19: Let's see. Javier Becerra height. You, anyone want to guess in the chat? Javier Becerra's official height is not widely documented in mainstream or government biographical records, but an unofficial profile estimates generally placing him between 5'7 and 5'9.
2: He looks about 5'7 in this video.
1: The event early, about 12 minutes in, as the press conference continued, he refused to stop to talk to journalists. Becerra has not gaggled with reporters since June 9th in Los Angeles, shortly after he advanced in that June primary. When I asked, his spokesman said Becerra couldn't make 5 minutes for reporters today because he was heading to Fresno for a healthcare-related event.
19: Sure.
2: Don't forget, this is the guy that Grampy Joe would outsmart every time they'd have a cabinet meeting. And Grampy Joe would pepper him with questions. He wouldn't have the answers to any of them. And he would turn in embarrassing performance after embarrassing performance to the point to where it became painful to attend those meetings, according to the people who were there. These are professional, democratic, political operatives.
19: He has been described by his colleagues in the cabinet as the kid doing the book report that obviously didn't read the book. And I should know, I used to be one of those kids.
1: That event was not open to the press. The group of reporters that he avoided today are the same ones he'll have to work with for the next 4 years if he's elected governor, Lisa.
0: Okay, so besides the other event in Fresno, does he have any other public appearance scheduled in the Sacramento area soon?
19: It's almost like he's not running for governor.
2: Well, he knows at this point that the campaign is over, so why bother?
1: Yes, he is expected to speak at a summit that's hosted by Politico here in Sacramento next week. When I asked if we could expect to be able to ask him questions there, his spokesman said, stay tuned, we'll see.
0: All right, we'll be waiting and watching.
2: That's a no.
19: Get ready for the most transparent administration you've ever seen. Of course, it wasn't just Zavala that Becerra was running from. He was also running from Jenny Ha of ABC 10. So let's see what she had to say.
4: Well, Democratic candidate for Governor Javier Becerra made a public appearance in the capital city today. ABC 10 State Matters political reporter Jenny Ha spoke to him. And so, Jenny, what is he saying about a possible debate?
5: Yeah, well, Chris, a group of reporters, including myself, followed Becerra as he rushed to his car. I asked him the looming question, will he commit to a debate with Republican opponent Steve Hilton?
7: Proposition 39.
2: You know what this is like? This is like someone is accused of murder and they're walking from the courthouse while the trial is going on and they can't get away from the press corps fast enough.
8: Secretary, your challenger, Steve Hilton, has challenged you to a series of debates. Can we just get your reaction to the challenge? Will you be accepting, Secretary?
19: He is straight up. He's not running, but he is power walking. That is for sure.
2: He's acting like Casey Anthony.
19: This is usually, you know, when you see this, this is like a perp walk. This is not what you'd expect from somebody that is actively trying to get your vote.
2: Speaking of perp walks, what do you think Bonta's doing today?
10: Bob Bonta.
19: Probably going through all of his emails of the past 15 years and deleting any one that has the name Dong in it.
11: We'll be doing a debate.
12: We'll be doing lots of debates.
8: So you are accepting the challenge by your opponent?
19: And by the way, Becerra's influencer crowd is trying to trash Jenny Ha for doing this kind of interview. We're trying to follow him and ask him questions. That's her job. When a candidate refuses to do interviews, that's when you do the ambush interview. Only when they say, I'm not going to talk to you, the reporter's going to do their job. And a lot of reporters in the California press corps, including our friend Julie Watts, are sticking up for Jenny Ha.
5: Democratic candidate for Governor Javier Becerra got into his car and drove off, leaving behind a group of reporters with unanswered questions. This was Wednesday morning at the state capitol. Becerra spoke at an unrelated press conference on election integrity, but he left early with no media availability.
19: Nothing says election integrity like refusing to talk to reporters.
2: This is the party of democracy. And they want to deny California voters a conversation over what the next 4 years will look like. Just let that sink in for a moment.
5: ABC 10 followed him to his car and asked whether he would debate Republican opponent Steve Hilton. Becerra said yes, but when and how many times, still unknown. Campaign spoke.
19: There have been 6 proposed debates by different outlets, television or radio stations or newspapers, what have you. There have been 6 proposed over the next 3 months. Steve Hilton has agreed to all of them. Javier Becerra has agreed to none of them.
2: You know, as much as this, it pains me to say this, he's probably better off doing what he's doing than answering questions. Because if you're as remedial as he is, getting asked basic questions could cause the needle to go off the record, and it could cause negative attention to come raining down on you. If you just avoid the press corps, then the tiny percentage of the state population that follows the news will know that you're not answering any questions, but that's not going to be enough to deny you victory in the election. If you constantly put your foot in your mouth, that could cause an upset to occur. But if you just appear to be an elusive guy who's thumbing his nose at the news media, you're definitely going to get dinged over it, but you're going to get dinged for being arrogant. And I think he's perfectly fine being dinged for being arrogant. If he proves to the public that he has a room temperature IQ, that could cause some people to not vote for him.
19: Well, and his handlers definitely know this. After 2 weeks ago when he was speaking at that Latino conference and boldly claimed that you should never get a taco from a brick and mortar restaurant, only a street cart, it didn't go very well for him. So he definitely is being advised to shut the hell up for the next 90 days.
2: Every once in a while, you know where you see this is you see this in professional athletics. When you have a sport where, let's just say, the athletes take a lot of hits to the head, and they weren't that bright to begin with, and they end up with a 75 IQ. You don't want to put them in front of the sports press corps. You don't want to have them call in to a sports talk show. You don't want to put them in a situation where they're speaking off the cuff. You take them and you put them in the children's hospital, and you take the pictures of them with the kids and the casts, and then you put that out and you leave it at that. and you allow pictures to speak for themselves, and you never allow that individual to open their mouth. Or if they're from another country, you just claim that they don't speak English that well. Everything goes through a translator, and the translator says things that are appropriate. It's common in sports. You don't see it happen too often in politics, but when you're dealing with someone like him, I guess that's how you have to package him.
19: There's a word that's being floated around in the chat that we can't say on the air, but it seems like a lot of people are agreeing with that word.
5: Yep. This person, Jonathan Underland, walking alongside Becerra in the video, told us Becerra had to rush out due to an event visiting a rural health care clinic in Madeira.
7: So the Becerra campaign might be tempted to sit on a lead and not rock the boat during this campaign.
19: They call it the Schiff strategy. Schiff stopped campaigning after he won the primary for Senate, and so did Steve Garvey. The Dodgers were hot, and he wanted to go to Dodger Stadium a lot.
2: I don't blame him.
7: But I will say that voters don't want to be taken for granted.
5: Political analyst Steve Swatt says despite the built-in advantage Democrats have in California, with nearly double the number of registered Democrats as there are Republicans, as well as recent polling showing Becerra with the near double lead among likely voters.
7: But Becerra has, you know, has no reason not to get involved because he has a nice cushion to work on, even if he should make a mistake or two. I mean, he's got the most important message in California, which is he is against Trump, and Hilton is a Trump disciple.
5: Steve.
19: And when we break elections down like that, no matter what's going on in the state, well, then it's all just about partisanship.
2: And that's why Becerra doesn't care that he looks bad. He doesn't care. And he's going to drive the press corps crazy, and maybe they'll kill him in their reports. I don't know. But from his point of view, it's not going to cost him the election, so what does he care?
5: Hilton responding in part, quote, Javier Becerra seems to think he can be elected governor of our state without taking questions from the press. What an insult to every voter and the democratic process. I won't believe him until he actually shows up.
19: The big difference between this campaign and that Schiff Garvey campaign, Steve Hilton is actively campaigning. He is doing hits up and down the state of California, going on local television, going on radio shows, going on podcasts. He was just on our podcast. He is definitely putting his voice out there and giving this thing a shot.
2: He is.
9: Are you saying there could have been a smarter tactic the Becerra campaign could have implemented than essentially run away from reporters?
7: I would say so. I think the optics are not good when any candidate or anyone runs away from a reporter.
2: You can't, though. If it's Gavin, Gavin has a million and one problems, but he can think on his feet. You can put him out there and have him answer questions. He doesn't do a ton of press with the California Press Corps, but he does appear from time to time. He'll do the national shows. He answers questions, and he repeats a lot of the same phrases, a lot of the same words over and over and over again. But the guy can talk. Becerra cannot talk.
19: We have seen him in the few long-form interviews that he has done in the primary, including when he first announced his candidacy to Alex Michelson of then Fox 11. And this was his answer to every single question.
11: Scrub it.
19: We were dumbfounded. We were honestly dumbfounded that this guy was this stupid.
2: Oh, yeah. When you hear him talk, it's not, is this guy smart enough to run the state? It's, how did this guy tie his shoes and make a baby?
5: Contrary to opponent Steve Hilton, Becerra has been rather inaccessible to media since the primary. We confirmed with his campaign, Becerra's last media availability was June 9th.
19: Almost 2 months ago.
13: And his campaign tells me next week Becerra will have a media appearance at an event alongside other politicians for Politico, but they did not commit to him being available to media for Q&A after that event. Chris.
4: Okay, Jenny, thank you.
19: It's not everything, but it definitely is something that the story right now of the election is that one candidate is running away from answering questions.
2: They're doing what they have to do. I mean, what would you do if you were running his campaign? Would you put him out there?
19: I would lock him in the basement.
2: I mean, look what happened with Grampy Joe. Remember when Democrats first started to say maybe he should step down? And it was after that first debate performance, and they thought, okay, we're going to send him out for a network interview and show that Grampy Joe can be quick on his feet. And I forget who it was with. Was it George Stephanopoulos? I think it was George Stephanopoulos. They sent him out for a sit down with George Stephanopoulos, and it was crash and burn because that was what he was capable of doing. And you go, why in the world would you send him out to do an interview with George Stephanopoulos when you know he can't do it? But they sent him out there and he did it anyway. And that was just another nail in the coffin. Imagine if they kept him more in the basement the second time around. If they delayed that debate until late in the process and they just didn't put him out there in front of reporters, he would have been the Democratic nominee. I don't think they would have replaced him.
19: I don't know if they would have done any worse. And you know whose idea it was to have that debate in June? Biden.
2: Well, being self-aware was not something he was known for. It's the John Phillips Show.
32: 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For one, you're both broke. Stick around, and after the break, John and Randy might just fix one of those. It's the Fix California Hour.
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3: John and Randy can fix many things. 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
3: Good! ...isn't one of them. 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Replay.
5: The people of San Francisco have had it with the permissive attitude about drugs, and Randy, they're now taking to the streets to show it.
6: They've had enough with us just allowing people to do the fentanyl fold up and down places like the Tenderloin and Soma in San Francisco, and people that are specifically in the recovery world would like to see something different. For more on this, here is ABC 7 in the Bay.
7: Today in San Francisco, more than 100 people rallied, urging city officials to do more to tackle the drug crisis. Some are questioning the success of a key part of Mayor Lurie's strategy, the Reset Center, which is an alternative.
6: Why does everything in local politics have to have some stupid acronym attached to it?
5: Because there are entire departments that exist to come up with them.
6: You know who was the best at that? Was L.A. Mayor Eric Garcetti.
8: I receive things on both ends.
6: The nonviolent responders, that's the CIRCLE program. And I don't know if you remember this one because he definitely didn't follow through on it. When Eric Garcetti was mayor of Los Angeles, he started a program to examine reparations, and it was called REPAIR. Guess what? It went nowhere.
7: To jail for people arrested for using drugs or alcohol on city streets. ABC 7.
6: Is anyone open drinking in San Francisco? Which, by the way, that's an interesting thing to just put out there, because in certain areas in the entertainment zones, we're actively encouraging open drinking.
7: Witness News reporter Luz Pena has been following the story and joins us live to explain. Luz.
9: Yes, Amma, the Reset Center is meant to be a new strategy to tackle the drug and mental health crises on the streets, where instead of arresting people and putting them in jail, it allows people to get sober and stable and then connect them with resources.
6: And part of this was, well, it's going to be a lot easier for SFPD to do a lot more when they're not constantly stuck in traffic trying to drive to the jail to drop somebody off. So we dropped them off at the Reset Center in the Tenderloin, where then they're offered services. But Johnny, guess what? Those services are, you guessed it, voluntary.
5: And I'm sure they subscribe to harm reduction, too, so they're just facilitating the drug use.
9: But those who see their need up close are saying the center is not living up to its potential and want more accountability.
6: Hey, that's the name of our podcast.
5: The most hollow word of the English language.
6: That's why we named it the Accountability Podcast, because everyone uses that word and it means nothing. Check out our episode with Steve Hilton. It was a blast.
9: On the same streets in San Francisco, where about 2 people die from a drug overdose every day, this group...
6: LA's so much better. We've got 7 that die every day.
9: Rallied for change.
10: We're fed up as a recovery community.
9: Cedric Akbar runs the Eleonora Fagan Center in San Francisco, a recovery-focused transitional housing and health facility, also known as a stabilization center. He joined over 100 formerly incarcerated individuals, people in recovery, and advocates.
6: Yeah, the people that are the most pissed about the permissive culture that we have towards drugs are people that got off of drugs. Because the whole ideology of harm reduction is that people can't get clean. Gavin Newsom thinks that's a thing because obviously he ain't clean when he went to rehab. But the people who actually did turn their lives around, it's got to be such an insult that our policies in the cities, the counties, and the state of California is to make it easier for you to do heroin.
5: Well, they know what the reality is, and they know these politicians are full of it.
9: Demanding for the city to hold those on the streets accountable.
6: There it is again.
10: The last time I checked, sleeping on the street, using drugs on the street is against the law.
6: That is true.
5: Put this guy on the city council.
10: So I expect the law to be upheld.
9: In May of this year, San Francisco opened the Reset Center, an alternative to jail or the emergency room for people arrested for using drugs or alcohol.
6: Pull your pants up.
5: His pants are so low, it's beneath his underwear. Look at that.
6: At what point is the belt even necessary?
9: All on city streets. Akbar said,
6: you know, our police officers, our sheriff's deputies in San Francisco, they have very dangerous jobs. But when I see them having to put on the gloves and stick their hands in the pockets of the bums, they need a raise.
5: Okay, if I'm the cop that's arresting that guy, I don't care that he's technically wearing pants. I'm putting some newspaper down in the back seat for him to sit on, lining it like a birdcage.
6: We've talked about this before, but someday we're going to take calls from current and former police officers on just some of the things they've seen in the back of their patrol vehicles. Because I'm sure there are some stories to tell.
5: Lots of bodily fluids.
6: Ugh.
9: City hasn't sent anyone to his center and questions its effectiveness.
6: So this guy has a place where you can get clean right next to the Reset Center, and he has had exactly zero referrals from the Reset Center.
5: How about this? Instead of giving money to the NGOs, how about helping this guy out?
10: We spent $14 million for the Reset Center, and the Reset Center, I was told that it was going to be...
6: How did that cost $14 million? It was a room with some massage chairs.
5: Because everyone gets their cut.
6: Come on, Lurie. I thought you were better than this. This is very, very, very close to London Breed's safe consumption site by another name.
2: Make that money!
6: She was fun, but she wasn't great for San Francisco.
5: No, she wasn't.
6: The spirit did move her at the Tony concert to ditch the mask, and that was fun.
10: Used to be able, if people refused the help or the treatment, that they would be arrested. So the Reset Center is not that.
9: We went.
6: Yes. The whole idea is if you refuse treatment, well, then you're going to jail. That's also the ideology behind Prop 36. But instead, you get to refuse treatment, sit on the lounge chair for 8 hours until you're back to normal, and then we send you on your way to go do more drugs.
5: And it costs us a fortune.
9: To the Reset Center and saw people occupying some of the therapy recliners. The sheriff's office runs the site and said at least 17 of the 25 recliners were occupied.
7: Is the Reset Center working?
4: So I believe the Reset Center is working. Since we opened May 4th of 2026, basically we had 1,245 arrivals. 1,192 were actually admitted.
9: Since May, close to 400.
6: So what's the definition of success? People showed up?
5: Did you notice the look on his face when she asked him the question? It was almost as if he knows what the truth is, but he knows what the right answer is. Because don't forget, he works for the mayor and the council, and he gave the quote-unquote right answer.
6: If you're watching us on the live stream right now, they have a pie chart up from the sheriff's department about people admitted to the Reset Center, people who stayed for 8 hours at the Reset Center, and it looks like most people that get taken there by police are staying there, because I'm sure the chairs look real comfy. But Johnny, notice how many people are declining treatment, declining care. And what's the point of all of this?
5: No, I would just send him over to Cedric Akbar, although I wouldn't send him to his brother, Alejo.
9: People have been referred to other places for help.
6: By the way, they break down the demo. It's like I'm looking at the analytics of our show. But they break down the demo of who's getting admitted to the Reset Center. Guys, it's a sausage fest.
9: To other places for help by this center.
7: So there's over 600 people who just get a pamphlet that says, come back if you need help.
4: Yes, and like I said, if we don't have consent, we provide them with the information that they need.
6: This is the exact same nonsense behind Gavin Newsom's game changer around conservatorship care court, where all of this treatment that's supposed to be mandated by a judge is voluntary. Voluntary treatment for the severely addicted and mentally ill does not work.
5: And this is what they mean when they talk about quote unquote accountability.
9: Some advocates say that's not enough.
2: We need to just enforce the law. Like, and we don't. We allow people to do things that are illegal.
6: There are places that do. You know, I know he got made fun of a hell of a lot for his half-baked gubernatorial campaign, but Matt Mahan, the mayor of San Jose, they enforce the law. San Francisco has improved from where it was, but you go to the drug dens, they do not enforce the law.
5: And look at this. Another guy who's a recovery advocate, who's been through it himself, understands the reality.
2: Nobody's held accountable, and our solution in any public form is to provide more housing.
6: You know, friend of the show, Tom Wolf, who's probably the most well-known recovery advocate in San Francisco right now, you know how he finally got clean? He went to jail, changed his life, and then was offered to go to an actual treatment facility at the Salvation Army where you are not allowed to bring your drugs, and they turned his life around. We are denying that to thousands and thousands of people every single day because we think that it's better to let them decide on their own when they're done injecting themselves full of poison.
2: That is not the answer to San Francisco's drug and homeless crisis.
9: And according to the sheriff's office, on average, people stay in the reset center for about 8 hours. And if they don't want help, they cannot be forced. But if arrested,
6: then what's the point?
5: Just get rid of it.
9: Again, doing drugs will be taken back in.
6: At this point, we wasted $14 million on something that is giving people pamphlets. Let's just go back to taking them to jail. Even if the judges are going to let them out right away, let's at least go back to that, because the Reset Center is a joke.
5: It's a glorified visitor center. They give you a pamphlet of how you could tour the Grand Canyon.
6: Or where the hondos are that you can buy more smack from.
5: It's the John Phillips Show.
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5: It's the John Phillips Show. If you want to watch us perform the show live, go to johnnydontlike.com. And when you're there, be sure to click that like button. It really helps us push the show far and wide. 800-222-5222 is the telephone number. 1-800-222-5222. Well, Mexico's pollution is causing Southern California, well, you can smell it right here.
6: It's time for the OG installment of You Can Smell It Right Here, as we're going back to the southern tip of San Diego. Katie, are you ready?
21: You can smell it right here.
6: Coronado Beach has been closed over 85 days this year. For more, here is NBC 7 in San Diego.
7: It continues to be a rough year for South Bay beaches. Toxic raw sewage from Mexico continues to flow north along our shores, making the water unsafe at some popular beaches. NBC 7 South Bay reporter.
6: What is the foam? What is that?
5: I don't understand why this is that hard. You go down to Mexico and clearly the carrot is not working. So it's time to start threatening them. It's time to start cutting off remittances, going back to Mexico until they stop dumping raw sewage and dangerous chemicals into waterways that end up in our oceans. For a state that bills itself as an environmentalist state, I can't for the life of me understand why they allow this to happen.
6: The state's got complete inaction on this. The federal government has complete inaction on this. This is an international incident every single day, and it's been going on for years, and people are just allowed to suffer.
7: Joe Little gives us an update on where we stand with repairs in Mexico and just how bad it got this summer at one of our premier beaches.
22: Except for the marine layer, this is how Coronado Beach is supposed to look. It's elite. It's one of the most popular beaches in the country. But it hasn't been for a third of 2026.
6: What do you do if you're the hotels?
5: You know what? We should just go down there and build a sewage system for Mexico. They're clearly incapable of doing it. And then just bill them.
6: There you go.
23: The birds are happy. Tourists are happy. Coronado is happy. It wasn't happy 2 months ago when it was easy to see the toxic tide from Mexico.
6: Oh, just the color of the water.
5: It's so disgusting. It is so disgusting that they allow this to happen. And you look at those hotels in Coronado, those hotels cost a fortune. People are paying a fortune to look at that and smell that.
23: Mexico stormed the beach right outside the Hotel del Coronado.
24: It's like yellow and brown there. I feel like it's more of a tragedy than anything. It just feels like, how can we not get this fixed?
23: Matt Henry lives in Imperial Beach. I saw him surfing near the Ivy Pier Wednesday with a handful of others.
24: Matt.
6: Oh, not a good idea.
5: No. Stay out of that water.
24: Out there, man. Yeah, my mental health suffers so bad if I don't surf.
23: Matt says he's built up a bit of a tolerance, but he's not indestructible.
24: Last year, I got giardia, I got pink eye, I got ear infections, I've had a staph infection.
6: This guy really loves surfing.
5: I'm telling you, when I used to do those open water swims, nowhere near San Diego, in Venice and in the South Bay, Hermosa Beach Pier and a Manhattan Beach Pier, I was getting so sick all the time. I'd get ear infections. I'd get eye infections. I had these weird rashes on my skin. And the moment I stopped doing it, I got better immediately.
6: Well, it's the other part of this story. This is very obvious raw sewage that's getting dumped into the ocean, but based on how the way Los Angeles works, whenever it rains with all the homeless encampments, there's a lot of raw sewage.
24: Half infection.
6: This guy really loves surfing.
5: I'm telling you, when I used to do those open water swims, nowhere near San Diego, in Venice and in the South Bay, Hermosa Beach Pier and Manhattan Beach Pier, I was getting so sick all the time. I'd get ear infections. I'd get eye infections. I had these weird rashes on my skin. And the moment I stopped doing it, I got better immediately.
6: Well, it's the other part of this story. This is very obvious raw sewage that's getting dumped into the ocean, but based on how the way Los Angeles works, whenever it rains with all the homeless encampments, there's a lot of raw sewage.

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2: There's times when you can't even open the windows. Like, it's no good.
1: No good from Imperial Beach to Coronado, where the county of San Diego says the beaches have been closed for more than 84 days this year. That's a third of 2026.
0: You know what this
1: far.
0: Is? Mexico has some of the most beautiful beaches on planet Earth. You go down to Puerto Vallarta, you go down to Ixtapa, you go to Mazatlan, you can find some five-star hotels and amazing places. And because you see this grand opulence in certain parts of Mexico, you assume that Mexico is a first world country. Mexico is essentially a third world country with beautiful beaches. So imagine if we had Zimbabwe to the south. If we had Zimbabwe to the south, we wouldn't assume that they could do something like have a sewage system that worked, because we know that's just not going to happen. So if you want them to have a sewage system that works, you have to go in and do it yourself. But because the framing of Mexico is that it's a first world country, we just tell them to do it and expect them to do it. Well, how many years has this been going on? They're not capable of doing it. So if they're not capable of doing it, you just have to step in and do it yourself and then say, okay, we're going to cut this from whatever aid we're giving you for whatever reason, and we're just going to keep doing it until you pay us back.
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0: from Iran at the NATO summit last month, the Washington Post and New York Times report he made a deceptive exit.
1: After saying publicly that he would leave Turkey on a legacy Air Force One for, quote, old time's sake, instead of the luxury plane donated by Qatar, he was spirited out of the powder blue 747 in a catering container to a military jet and taken to Britain. Upon arrival, he secretly got back on the older plane and disembarked in front of reporters, walking to the new plane, which he flew back to Washington.
0: That's Fox's Tanya J. Powers. 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
12: Got a crash affecting the 237 commutes in Mountain View. It's westbound right before Highway 85. The right lane is blocked. Traffic back up to Maud Avenue. Elsewhere in the South Bay, northbound 101 slowing through Morgan Hill. Then again in pockets, Yerba Buena Road up to Montague Expressway and your Baybridge Toll Plaza back up now to the foot of the maze. 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
5: Your Marin County commute, southbound 101. You're looking at slow going out of Novato from Roland on down to the Civic Center. Southbound 680 is slow heading for the Sunol Grade between Sunol Boulevard and Andrade. Your Baybridge Toll Plaza back up to the foot of the maze. Metering lights are on and then slow across the span into San Francisco. That's traffic. I'm Mark Nieto.
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7: Northbound 880 crash pretty much cleared up now near 98th Avenue, but it remains pretty slow from A Street with 238 northbound backed up to the 580 interchange. You're driving to San Francisco. If you're heading for the Bay Bridge, that's backed up to about the West Grand off-ramp. Northbound 101 into town, slowing between 3rd Street and Hospital Curve. That's traffic. I'm Mark Nieto.
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4: Southbound 101 in San Francisco jammed the Central Freeway with a crash right as you try and transition onto the southbound James Lick Freeway. Overturned, two left lanes blocked, backed up to Octavia. Use surface streets to get to the Skyway or the James Lick. Northbound 101 before Tully, a crash in the two left lanes, backed up to about Hellier Avenue. That's traffic. I'm Mark Nieto.
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3: President says escalation with Iran remains a possibility, but so does a diplomatic solution.
4: Currently, the U.S. naval blockade remains in effect, costing the regime hundreds of millions of dollars each day. Still, the Iranians remain defiant as technical talks continue with Oman.
3: Fox's Trey Yinks in Tel Aviv in Yemen. At least 6 people reported killed when Iran-backed Houthi rebels fired missiles at a ship. 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
7: Your 101 drive on the peninsula for the midday. We've got a brand new wreck reported southbound near Marsh, blocking the left-hand lane. And then it slows again from Embarcadero Road down to Rangstor for there's road work in the right lane. Northbound 880 before Tennyson, look out for slow going in Hayward. There's a crash on the shoulder backed up to Whipple Road. That's traffic.
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3: Hey, everyone. Happy Tuesday. It's that time of day where we take a moment and pause and say thanks to everyone who's making the world run. Let's start with the men and women in the military, police officers, firefighters, doctors, nurses, lab technicians, hospital orderlies, small business owners, restaurateurs, truck drivers, everyone working at the grocery stores and fast food joints, the Port of Los Angeles, Long Beach and Oakland and Union Station, the pilots and flight attendants. 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
1: 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Right after the show, you'll see it right there. And while you're at it, give it a watch and leave a comment. Maybe you have something to say about Javier Baccarillo running away from reporters and ducking debates. Let us know what you think by writing your thoughts in the comments.
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1: We have roadwork in Mountain View, southbound 101 at Rangsdorf. The right lane closed. You're backed up from Oregon Expressway. Crews are going to be there until 3 o'clock today. Benicia Bridge, southbound from the north end of the bridge to the tolls. We have the left lane closed for roadwork and a delay from Industrial. San Jose, a crash, south 17.
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6: He's heading home with a long way to go. I'm Lisa Brady, Fox News. Marine veteran Robert Gilman, released earlier today by Russia, was held for more than 4 years in a Russian prison where advocates say he was mistreated.
7: Physical torture, forced medication, and provocations.
6: Democratic Senator Ed Markey of Massachusetts, where Gilman is from, his sister crediting Markey and President Trump with winning his release. The president posting that he had spoken personally with President Putin about the case and that the Russians did not ask for anyone in return. Also posting earlier today that he had spoken with Gilman. The U.S. considered Gilman wrongfully detained on disputed charges. He'll be evaluated and treated at a military hospital in Texas. The U.S. military just confirming it.
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10: 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And John Phillips is just the man to lead the charge. 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

0: JohnnyDon'tLike.com. That's Johnny with a Y. JohnnyDon'tLike.com. It takes you right to our YouTube channel where you can hit subscribe and then all of our content goes to your homepage. You can hit the thumbs up button and like the show. You can hit the bell so you're notified whenever we go live. You can play around in the chat room. And when we sign off at 3, there is tons of on-demand content to check out that we would love for you to watch, like, and comment. Make your voice heard. The algorithm loves that.
1: Hit that like button. It's very important. Do something the Angel batters could not do last night and get a hit. Hit that button.
0: I got a message a little while ago from Chris on Instagram. Tell John the Dodgers 7-game losing streak gave me a taste of what every season is like for the Angel fans.
1: Pretty much. Weather was perfect last night, though.
0: I think the heat wave's finally over, thank goodness.
1: 800-222-5222 is the telephone number, 1-800-222-5222. Well, Nithya Raman might be challenging L.A. Mayor Karen Bass for her position as chief executive of the City of Angels, but she's not going to be doing it from her perch as the woman in charge of homelessness on the L.A. City Council.
0: Nithya Raman is set to be removed as the chair of the Housing and Homelessness Committee that she has been in charge of for 3 years by City Council President and Karen Bass buddy, Marquise Harris Dawson. Now, Dawson is claiming that, well, what we're doing is we're splitting up the committees because really housing should be its own committee and homelessness should be its own committee. And these committees do change leadership fairly often. He is also saying that she acknowledged that she shouldn't be in charge of the committee because she's running against Karen Bass. But that didn't stop Nithya Raman from turning this move into a campaign commercial. So we'll start with what Nithya has to say on Fox 11 with our buddy Matthew Seedorf, and we'll finish from what Marquise has to say with Conan Nolan of NBC4. Let's start first with Matthew Seedorf and Fox 11.
2: New tonight, the battle for L.A. mayor now includes a shakeup of a key city council committee. Council President Marquise Harris Dawson will split the housing and homelessness panel with Nithya Raman leading neither.
0: Seriously, how can we see all the images of all the tents that we just saw, the stolen bicycles, the chairs, what have you, and call Oakland the city of Dumpy?
1: You know, I know that they're trying to remove her from this committee to make it seem like she was a disaster, which she was. But Karen Bass isn't any better. The fact that both of them have failed means that both of them deserve to lose. Spencer Pratt should be the next mayor.
0: There is a active campaign. I actually heard about this from our friend Daniel Gus, who's going to be on the show later in the week. You cannot write in the name Spencer Pratt. So what some of the Pratt supporters are now talking about is, and again, this is also a long shot, but I guess any kind of hope is good. They call it hopium. What if you put your support behind the candidate that you think is most easily able to be recalled or indicted?
1: Well, either one of them could be indicted. Didn't Spencer Pratt say he had the goods on one of them?
0: He did, and he said at some point after the election, he's going to reveal something that would have either one of them resign in shame. We'll find out if that was just a reality show tease or if he's got the goods, I guess, in December.
2: Raman says Mayor Karen Bass's allies are punishing her for running. Fox 11's Matthew Seedorf is live with the political fallout. Matthew?
3: Well, Laura, Raman has been leading this committee for about 3 years, but now changes are coming.
0: It is going to be an entire campaign of, and they have their first debate together at the Sherman Oaks Homeowners Association next week. No, it's her fault. No, it's her fault. No, it's her fault. It's both of your fault.
1: Well, I'm sure it was political, the reason behind her being removed from that committee, but she definitely had it coming. It reminds me of that story that Willie Brown told at Carlo Marinucci's retirement party. Remember that one?
0: Oh, please tell us.
1: Okay, so this was back when Latrell Sprewell was a big star for the Golden State Warriors, and the coach was P.J. Carlissimo. And P.J. Carlissimo was one of these coaches who had a beard and liked to yell. And he was yelling at Latrell Sprewell one day at practice. And Latrell, who had a really bad temper, decided that he wasn't going to take it that day, so he choked the coach out. So it was a slow news day at San Francisco City Hall. Carla walks up to Willie Brown and goes, "What do you think about Latrell Sprewell choking out P.J. Carlissimo?" And Willie stopped and paused for a moment and went, "Well, did he have it coming?" And I thought that was hilarious, but I also thought there was a lot of truth to it. So when you hear about this political hit that just took place in L.A., I go, yeah, it was a political hit, but she had it coming.
3: A major power shift shaking L.A. City Hall. Councilwoman Nithya Raman now expected to lose her leadership role on the city's homelessness committee.
0: I got to say, for a political move, it kind of works in her favor. Because now, you know, forget that they're both failures. Just on the fact that Bass had her insiders knock her outside makes her look like the outsider, not the insider that she is.
2: Called for an audit of our homelessness programs in Los Angeles, and now have been removed as the chair of the Housing and Homelessness Committee.
3: Raman calling the move political as she challenges Mayor Karen Bass.
0: How are these our choices? Seriously, this system is so stupid.
1: It's so bad.
3: For mayor.
2: I might be getting punished for running against Mayor Bass, but Angelenos are the ones who are paying the price for these political games.
4: Your local government.
1: Where do you think she was when she taped that? Because you don't see that much open space in Los Angeles without a bunch of bums and homeless encampments around under normal circumstances. She must have taped that during the World Cup.
0: Well, she allegedly taped it like yesterday because they, you know, this move just happened. She does have Griffith Park in her district, and that is for the most part still a pretty damn clean place.
1: Maybe she taped it in Orange County.
3: City Council President and Bass ally Marquise Harris Dawson plans to split the committee in two, one focused on housing, the other homelessness, and Raman would lead neither.
5: This is a change that is badly needed and long overdue.
3: City Councilwoman
0: Tracy Park's office, I know what she makes and I know what your budget is. Get her a better webcam.
1: Yeah, she looks like she's doing this hit from the Regal Beagle.
3: Tracy Park believes the change is needed. Councilwoman Raman released a video this evening calling this a political game.
5: That's absolutely ridiculous. There's no political retaliation going on here. It has been incumbent upon her to plan for the future, to understand the issues and challenges that we were faced with, and to course correct where necessary. She has not taken any substantive or meaningful action.
6: This was
0: why didn't she run?
1: You know, most politicians, they use this bureaucracy, so they say a bunch of words, but they don't actually mean anything. Not her. So what do you think about Nithya Raman's allegation that this was a political hit? That woman's a liar. She's bad at her job. She should have known that this was coming. F her.
0: Seriously, if there's any hope for Los Angeles, it's that in 2030, Tracy Park runs. Because she had a huge challenge against her in this reelection, and she won outright in the primary by nearly 70%.
1: She seems like she'd be fun to drink with, too.
0: She's a good time.
6: The political move.
3: Former L.A. Chief Deputy City Controller Rick Cole disagrees.
6: President Marquise Harrison Dawson is a close ally of the incumbent mayor, and her policies have...
0: And they go way back. Marquise, before he was on the city council, was in charge of Karen Bass's nonprofit, the Community Coalition, also known by the cool kids as COCO.
1: Is it pronounced Marquise or Marquise?
0: It's pronounced Marquise, but there's somebody at the city council in public comment who always calls him Sleazy Marquise, and so I call him Marquise.
1: I hear Marquise, and I think of George Jefferson's wife from the Jeffersons.
6: And this is an effort to mask accountability.
0: Hey, that's the name of our podcast. New episode drops tomorrow at 3.
3: Right outside City Hall Monday, Fox 11 cameras captured people sleeping, using drugs, and other activity.
0: Okay, I got to hold on. I got to text Seedorf. What was that? Hold on. What should I ask him here? All right. Hey, Seedorf, we're playing your piece from Fox 11. What exactly was blurred out?
1: Do you think that's a sex act or do you think that's drug use?
0: Well, they don't typically blur out the drug use, and there are multiple people there. I can't tell if it's a male and a female or two males or two females. I don't know what's going on. There's a big blur on the screen. I hope I get a response.
1: You'll get one.
3: In plain sight. Just as Wausau's latest count shows the city's unsheltered population up almost 8%, but in Rahman's district, the same count shows street homelessness down nearly 50%.
4: Mayor Bass and her allies are protecting what we all know is a deeply broken status quo, one that is not serving any person.
5: Crying victim because she doesn't like her new assignments or her new workload doesn't make it so.
0: Really? Seriously? Why can't we have that as the mayor? Tracy Park is fantastic.
1: Oh, this city would run like a Swiss clock if she was in charge.
3: The city council is expected to vote on these changes sometime this week. We're live downtown tonight. Matthew Seedorf, Fox 11 News.
0: So that's what's going on with Nithia's attack, an ad saying that she was retaliated against and she's being punished for criticizing Karen Bass. Let's now hear from Sleazy Marquise's mouth himself because he talked to Conan Nolan.
7: And we begin tonight with big changes coming to City Hall in L.A. Council member and mayoral candidate Nithia Raman is being removed as chair of the Housing and Homelessness Committee. The move is expected to happen later this week. NBC4's Conan Nolan live in the newsroom now with the latest on all of this from the City Council President. Conan.
8: That's right. We just talked with Marquise Harris-Dawson a moment ago. He said that this...
1: Now, he said Marquise. So we have Marquise, Marquise, and Marquise.
0: I'm going to stick with Marquise.
8: Is actually not what it appears to be based on what we've heard from the candidate, that he talked with Nithya Raman months ago about leaving the committee because of the dynamic of her running for mayor, while at the same time there were challenges to the homeless policy in the city from the state, from the federal government, Housing and Urban Development, from the County of Los Angeles, as well as from a federal court judge.
0: Everyone can agree that our homeless response is awful.
8: And that when she called it or implied certainly that it was retribution, well, he said he was surprised.
9: It started percolating out of City Hall this morning that city council member and L.A. mayoral candidate.
0: By the way, California Post with the first hit on this. Good on them.
1: We love it.
9: Nithya Raman was to be replaced later this week as the chair of the council's Housing and Homelessness Committee, an action taken by Council President Marquise Harris-Dawson, who happens to be a strong ally of incumbent Mayor Karen Bass.
4: Getting punished for running against Mayor Bass.
0: Slap. How dare you run against her?
9: The action was quickly turned into an online campaign commercial by the candidate. Raman claims the move was retaliation against her criticisms of the mayor's signature homeless.
0: I do notice that in the video that she shot that is going all over social media, she is shot at a height where if there are people sleeping on the ground, you can't see them.
1: Well, and her criticisms of how Bass has handled the homeless situation is that Bass hasn't spent enough money and given more to NGOs that we know are corrupt and tripled down on it's a housing problem and not a drug problem.
0: There really is no difference in ideology between them. I listened to way too many Nithya Raman interviews, including when she went on with John Lovett of Pod Save America, and her answer to every question was, well, I would do the same thing that Karen Bass would do. I'd just be more focused.
1: I like the Fox 11 rap better because they played Tracy Park saying that she's a pathological liar quicker.
0: We got to get Tracy on the show now that we're doing video. That'll be fun. We should have her on the accountability podcast.
9: Outreach campaign Inside Safe.
4: I fought for years to push back against a politically motivated system of homelessness response, and I faced a wall of resistance.
1: How much do you think they hate her on the council?
0: They have always hated her. Don't forget, when the city council secret meeting happened with Kevin DeLeon.
10: It is hot as hell.
0: And Nuri Martinez and Gil Cedillo, where they talked in the back room about redistricting. Part of the whole plan, and they got their way, was to push Nithya Raman from Koreatown to Sherman Oaks because they thought the homeowners would vote her out of office, which they ended up not doing. But they have always hated her.
1: The last time I can remember the council hating one of their own this much was when Michael Wu ran for mayor against Dick Reardon. And they hated him. Not because of any ideological disagreements. They hated him because he was always the one running to the cameras trying to provide the quote that got on the news that night.
0: You know, I'm not going to highlight this too much. I'm just going to say sometimes when I pause these stories so we can comment on them, the freeze frame is interesting.
11: You know, it was very, very disappointing. To see her reach to the bottom of the barrel politically, it's hardly a punishment. It's something to make the council functional.
0: The council won't be functional after this. It wasn't before this.
1: Yeah, not with those remedial people.
9: President's effort is to split the Housing and Homeless Committee into two separate committees, one of them focused on housing, the other on homelessness, and that neither of them will have Councilwoman Rahman as the chair. But in doing so, Harris Dawson may have done Bass a disfavor. That according to former LA County Supervisor Zev Yaroslavsky.
0: Boy, Zev will talk to anybody.
1: He is like a dial-a-quote.
9: Who's director of the LA Initiative at the Luskin School at UCLA.
12: To the extent that this is a race between an insider and an outsider, this kind of defines Nithya as the outsider and what's going on in City Hall as the insiders. I'm not sure.
0: Zev's kind of a hoarder, huh?
1: Yeah, you think? I hope he doesn't smoke. If there's a fire in that office, he's going to burn down all of UCLA.
0: In his background, there is just stacks and stacks and stacks of papers and books, and it's an interesting look.
1: It looks like a paper bag filled with takeout, too.
12: This was a wise move politically.
11: Zeb needs to look at how long Nithya Raman's been in charge of this committee. She's hardly an outsider. She's been running the committee since before Karen Bass became mayor.
0: See, Karen Bass is the outsider because she's only been here for 4 years and Nithya's been here for six. All these people are terrible.
1: The worst.
9: The council president says he's been an ally of Nithya Raman as well in her reelection campaign, but says she doesn't have much support or any support amongst the other members of the city council because, in his words, she says something in public that she doesn't say in private. I'm Conan Nolan, NBC4 News.
0: Now, right, we know what had happened in the primary where the other DSA members had already endorsed Bass when Nithya surprised everyone and said she was running.
13: Yeah, clap that up.
0: But if the polling starts showing that this thing is close, how quickly do Eunices and Hugo and Isabel turn on Bass?
1: Oh, immediately. Immediately. And they're going to show up at Nithya's house with a casserole right away.
0: It's going to be an interesting election season, everybody.
1: It's the John
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1: We're over 208 likes right now. Y'all are killing it. We really appreciate it. And when we sign off at 3, make sure you check out the Accountability Podcast, our interview with Steve Hilton. And in fact, in honor of what Steve Hilton just did, where he adopted a chicken and named it Javier because Javier Becerra refuses to debate, you know what we would love you to do? 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That would be fun.
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3: We have a crash in Pittsburgh, westbound 4, east of Loveridge Road. It's in the center divide, but crews are on scene waiting for a tow truck or a couple of tow trucks. And a crash cleared in Hayward, north 880 after Whipple. You're still backed up from off-road of Niles. North 280 San Jose, a crash right before Lawrence Expressway. And then Emeryville, a crash cleared west.
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1: 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I stay away from lettuce. I've been doing coleslaw salads. Anyway, hit subscribe, hit the like button so YouTube send us. We had someone in the comments earlier that said they just discovered the show on YouTube. 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
0: That's right. So the more you click like, the more it gets pushed on other people. I don't know how YouTube comes up with their algorithm, but recently they've been pushing this fat girl who eats fast food on my timeline.
1: I'll tell you exactly why that is. You know that although the tech companies will never, ever admit it, your phone is constantly listening to every word that you say. In fact, John, your phone is right next to you when we're doing this show. And there has been a segment or two in the past where you have commented on the appearance of some females in our news stories.
0: So you think that's my punishment, huh?
1: What I'm saying is that's what YouTube thinks you're into. You know what they call that, by the way? That's called a mukbang, where you watch people eating. It's the strangest thing, but there's an audience for that.
0: What do you say we make a couple of listeners very happy?
1: Let's do that right now. Might be the exact opposite of a mukbang. 790 KABC welcomes an evening with Diana Ross at the Pacific Amphitheater at August 28th. Tickets are on sale now at packamp.com, but right now, caller number 9 at 1-888-790-5222 gets a pair of tickets to the show. You do not get tickets to the fair because the fair will be over by then. You go to the fair now, though. Tickets furnished by the Pacific Amphitheater. Good luck dialing.
0: In the city of Oakland, a new regulation will now take effect that prevents students from having cell phones on them in the classroom. And Randy, before we get to this report, I do have to say that I find this to be very unfair.
1: You do?
0: Yes.
1: Why is that?
0: Because what happens when people start shooting at them and they can't record it and put it on TikTok?
2: I said, hell no, baby boy. Let me get up on out of here.
1: I guess that is a concern. This is all reaction to a state law that school districts up and down the state of California have to have a plan to restrict cell phone usage because we've done a complete 180. 10 years ago, all you heard was we need to get more screens in front of the kids. In fact, LAUSD had a major scandal where we spent all kinds of money on iPads for the kids, except we got off-brand ones that weren't Macs, that were more expensive, and instead of using free software, we bought software that didn't work. Seems like it's the same old LAUSD. But now, it's all about getting the life and taking away the screens because people are so distracted by their phones, they cannot pay attention. I'm going to flip my phone over so I don't look at it during this segment. For more, here is KPIX in the Bay.
3: Again, many students are preparing for a big change on campus, and that, of course, is cell phones. A new state law now requires every school district to have a policy limiting smartphone use on campus. One of the strictest bans that took effect today is happening in the Oakland Unified School District.
0: Take the city that's not big on rules and come up with the strictest ban in the entire state.
1: Hey, good on them.
3: Kenny Choi spoke to school leaders and parents about what this means for students.
4: OUSC says that this is in response to a state law that requires some type of cell phone policy. The goal is to reduce distractions in the classroom. It's the first day of school in Oakland. Staff at Greenleaf Elementary and Middle School are getting lockable pouches ready to implement OUSD's new policy.
1: They've got the Yonder pouches, which are the same ones that you get at some comedy clubs to make sure you don't videotape the comedian so they feel comfortable saying all kinds of offensive things.
5: Yeah, so these are Yonder pouches that we've received from the district. We will be using these for every one of our middle school students.
4: Cell phone-free rules have been in place before this year at many schools already, including at Greenleaf. But the new cases, which can only be unlocked by a staff member, will make it easier for teachers to keep students accountable.
1: Hey, that's the name of our podcast.
0: New one drops tomorrow.
1: And you know, while a lot of districts have had policies on that you're not supposed to look at your phone during class, unless you go for this step of having the lockable pouch at the beginning of the day, what happens is the teacher spends half of their instructing time telling kids to put their phones away and having to be the phone police.
5: With our policy last year, if, you know, we see one, we take it. That works for most locations, but places like bathrooms, you know, that doesn't cover that. And so we definitely had students using phones.
1: What were they doing in the bathroom with the phone? You know what? I don't want to know the answer to that.
5: Bathroom, recording TikTok videos and the like.
0: They destroying the bathrooms and then putting the videos on TikTok?
1: That's actually part of one of the reasons why lawmakers started moving in this direction. There was a TikTok trend, and this happened at all kinds of schools up and down the state. I believe it even happened at my alma mater, Hart High School in Newhall, California, where the teens would videotape themselves destroying the toilets.
0: And the sinks, and the soap dispensers, and the light fixtures, and everything else.
4: School officials hope students will focus more on classroom lessons and not on hidden screens.
6: I've seen that it's the number one problem for them.
4: Valerie Batchelor is OUSD School Board Vice President.
6: I've seen the students that are in the back of the classroom just on their phones or just have their AirPods in.
4: Parents like Gloria.
1: Boy, that is brazen. Not only are you scrolling at your phone, but you've got earbuds in during the class.
0: Rude.
1: They're probably on TikTok Live making penny emojis.
4: Victoria Ramos, who has two students, including a middle schooler, are in favor of the new policy.
7: I think it's a distraction for them. So if they don't have in their hands, they can pay more attention to the teachers. They can be more focused.
4: Students won't be allowed to use cell phones, smartwatches, or other similar devices during class, passing periods, lunch, or breaks. If elementary school students have phones, they'll be required to place them in classroom lockboxes.
1: Okay, who's given a cell phone to an 8-year-old?
0: Maybe the 8-year-old wants to count his steps.
8: We have definitely systems in place when parents need to contact their students at school or leave a message. So that's always been in place.
6: Not only do we have to institute some of these guidelines at school, but I think we also have to start instituting them out in the public and in our communities.
4: Now, there are multiple exceptions to this rule, including health and safety emergencies or when students can access their phones by getting permission from staff.
1: So there you go. The cell phone ban has begun at Oakland Unified, making sure that the kids don't stare at Instagram or TikTok or Snapchat and they actually pay attention to what's going on in class.
0: I get it, but part of me also feels like this is a losing battle. How often do you walk into a restaurant and you see a table of people sitting there and none of them are talking to each other? They're all individually on their phones looking at their own screens.
1: It happens every single day. People don't know how to talk anymore.
0: No, they don't. And I'll tell you, I can't tell you the number of times I have seen this exact scenario play out, which is an adult walks into a room and there is a child on some kind of device, whether it be an iPhone or an iPad, whatever, and they don't even acknowledge the existence of the adult that walked into the room. even if the adult says hello. You had to have seen that happen before.
1: All the time. In fact, I'm not talking too out of turn, but I have a 5-year-old nephew who has a tablet. And when the tablet's out, even though I don't see that nephew very often, I don't even get a wave. I don't get any kind of acknowledgement. I get nothing.
0: And, you know, I think the parents are perfectly happy with that. Because if the kids are looking at the iPad at the restaurant, they're not screaming their head off. So you can have your cocktails and you can eat your meal in peace because the kid is quiet.
1: I mean, there are certain chain restaurants out there. What comes to mind is Chili's, where I don't know if they still do this, but for a while they had little tablet game things at every single table just so the kids would shut up and you could enjoy your baby back ribs.
0: But if that's what the kids are getting when they go out to dinner with the parents, and that's what goes on at their very own dinner table at home, I don't think the schools are going to fix this.
1: Let's go to Claudia in San Rafael. Claudia, hello.
9: Hi, you guys. Oh, my God. I've been a teacher for over 30 years, mostly in Marin County. I see this problem at my school all the time. Now, we're a private school, so we get to tell the kids, hey, we literally collect the phones in the morning in baskets, and then we put them in the office so they have no access to the phones. I am just astonished that public schools in California and other states, this shows you they do not care about their students. If you did, you wouldn't let them have the phones in the classroom at all. And don't tell me it's like, it's their right to have a phone. You can't bring weapons into school. Okay, there's a lot of stuff you can't bring into school. The phone interferes with the learning. And what I found is that parents, even, I heard you say as young as 8, are getting phones. Do you know the real reason why? I think it's a status symbol thing. Oh, well, so-and-so got a phone, so I think I need to give my daughter a phone or my son a phone. It's the Jordache jeans of the 80s and the Reeboks and the Michael Jordans.
0: I think you're right.
9: Seriously, I see it all the time. Nothing good has come out of it. And when I talk to parents who have given their kids phones as early as 5th or 6th grade, every single one of them has said, oh, God, that's my biggest regret in life. But now that I've given it to them, I can't take it back, or they use it for leverage. It's a real problem. So we lock them up and they know the policy. It's very clear. No parent has ever complained about it. Another thing it's doing by giving your kid a phone in junior high is the message you're sending to your kid is you need to be afraid of the world at all times and you can't trust adults. What the F? If something goes wrong at school, you go to the office and the office calls your parents. We need to teach kids that you can trust adults in your life. By handing them a phone, we are making them, we're handicapping them a little bit and making them rely on their phones more than human beings and adults, good adults in their life.
0: I don't disagree with anything you said. And I've got to say, I think that the phone is the newest incarnation of this addiction to technology. But before the phone, it was the video games. Now, with video games, you couldn't do that in the classroom. You couldn't
1: do that. Oh, I found a way.
0: Game Boys?
1: No, we figured out how to put Super Mario on a TI-83 calculator.
9: Good one.
0: But before that, it was television. When I would come home from school, I would park myself in front of that television for hours. In fact, when I became an adult, until I put the television up, I didn't even know where to put the couch.
9: Right. But the phone is portable, and the parents will say, oh, well, they need to get a hold of me. They need to get a hold of me. Where's your 12-year-old where he or she is alone? My kid at 12 was either in school or on a field with a coach. And if I'm late to picking you up, guess what you're going to do, little Johnny? You're going to talk to your coach and say, hey, coach, can you stay with me? My mom is a little late. Or, hey, coach, can I use your phone and call my mom? That teaches them so many life skills that these kids are not learning right now.
0: Yeah, and what is a 12-year-old doing that's so important anyway? It's not like they're being paged for surgery.
9: Thank you. Oh, let me tell you something else. The thing I love the most, the kids that get dropped off at 8 o'clock in the morning with the phone and then we take it are the same kids that get picked up at 3 p.m. by the same mom or dad in car line. What the F do you need your phone for at school?
0: All right. Thank you for the call. I appreciate it.
1: She was going off. I did not expect a Jordache reference in today's show, but I'm here for it.
0: Well, try being a teacher where you're trying to explain the Civil War, and you have all these kids on their phones playing Candy Crush.
1: Well, and something that she brought up, I think is an important part of this conversation, is the kid having a phone because they want the phone, or does the kid have the phone because the parents are helicopter parents and are tracking everything that they're doing constantly?
0: And they're not doing anything important. I need to emphasize that point. They're not doing anything important. It's not like you need 24/7 access to them. I remember coming home from school. It was when basketball season wasn't in, so I wasn't doing much. I was just watching TBS. I was watching reruns of Saved by the Bell and Family Matters and, you know, the shows they used to rerun in the afternoon in the 90s. All those trash talk shows, Montel Williams with Sylvia Brown, telling the parents of missing children to stop looking because the kid was dead. All of that wonderful television that we had in the 1990s. And I remember my grandma came over and she goes, so what are you going to do this afternoon? Anticipating that I wasn't, or I guess insinuating that I wasn't doing anything important. And I looked that woman right in the eye and I go, well, I'm going to sit over here. And then about 2 hours later, I'm going to go sit over there. What are you going to do? It's the
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5: 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Fairfield, a multiple car wreck, East 80 before Highway 12. It's on the shoulder, but you are backed up from the Cordelia truck scale.
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0: We've got 30 more minutes to go. 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
3: We have a stalled semi-truck in Fremont, eastbound 84, right before 880. It's in the center lane. And road work in San Jose, northbound 680. Crews have the right lane coned off between McKee Road and Berryessa. Fairfield, a multiple car wreck, east 80 before Highway 12. It's on the shoulder, but you are backed up from the Cordelia truck scales.
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0: It's the John Phillips Show. 800-222-5222 is the telephone number. 1-800-222-5222. 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It's the big thumbs up. It really helps push the show far and wide.
1: And we just got to more likes than yesterday's show. Yesterday had 336. Today we have 337. Yeah.
0: All right. Every politician in the state of California runs on the subject of affordability. They claim that it's too expensive to live here, and they're going to do everything they can to make it less expensive. Yet, Randy, it seems that all they seem to do is spend their time making things more expensive in California for California homeowners.
1: The San Francisco Board of Supervisors a few years ago passed a new mandate to the fire code that condos in buildings that were built before, I think, the 70s, that were at least 12 stories tall, had to have sprinkler systems in all the units. And that mandate might cost condo owners hundreds of thousands of dollars.
0: Great.
1: For more, here's NBC in the Bay.
2: I'm Audrey Sestia.
3: And I'm Raj Mathai. A sprinkler mandate coming to San Francisco is going to be costly for a lot of people. According to a new analysis from the city, upgrades for some homes could range from $15,000 to nearly $250,000.
1: Holy cow!
0: Imagine $250,000 just to be compliant with some government regulation.
2: A lot of condo owners are complaining that this mandate is too expensive. The new analysis will be part of an advisory council review of how this mandate may actually be carried out. Here's NBC Bay Area's Sergio Quintana.
4: At the Heights condominium building in the city.
1: I mean, you got to add that times all the units. Wouldn't it be cheaper to tear down the whole building and start from scratch?
0: Yeah, no kidding.
4: Pacific Heights neighborhood. Steven Stiller showed us the sprinkler systems that are
1: Pacific Heights. That is a ritzy part of town.
4: Already exist in the building's two external fire escapes and inside the building's halls. But these sprinkler systems are not enough to satisfy the city's sprinkler mandate.
5: And that's why you can't have a blanket law that covers every building indiscriminately. This has to be tailored.
4: The height.
1: I don't think I would ever be brave enough to wear leopard glasses.
0: When I think of leopard glasses, I think of Paul Schaefer from the CBS Orchestra.
4: This is one of 126 buildings in the city that falls under the requirements of a San Francisco Board of Supervisors approved update to the city's fire code in 2022. It mandates all buildings built before the 1970s that are more than about 12 stories high must install.
1: Hey, I did get all that right. See, I retain information.
4: Sprinklers in every living unit. That comes to about 9,000 residences. People who live in those buildings say many of them don't have enough space in the walls or have ceilings that are too low to install the pipes for these sprinkler systems.
1: So when they made this regulation and made these changes to the fire code, they didn't actually find out if this was feasible in some of the buildings that they were trying to put this onto.
0: This is like going to the Great Pyramids in Egypt and going, this isn't ADA compliant.
4: And they don't have space or enough power for the pumping machinery needed to support these systems. What's more, this is the latest expensive mandate the city has issued.
5: The earthquake, what's it called? The falling hazards.
4: Yeah.
5: And we spent several million dollars accommodating that. We went through the annunciator mandate, which was the replacement of the fire horns. Again, an enormous expense. And now the city is slapping another thing. This is just unaffordable.
4: Right.
1: You know what? These HOA people are right. The city's acting like an HOA.
4: Now the deadline for getting all the permits to start any construction on the fire sprinkler mandates has been delayed for 5 years. In the meantime, a technical advisory council made up of members of the Board of Supervisors, residents, the fire department, and builders will convene next month. That committee will decide how to implement this mandate. Asha Safai is a spokesperson for the San Francisco Building and Construction Trades Council.
6: We're going to approach each building on an individual basis, and we're going to come up with a real path for public safety. There will be some buildings based on a hardship, based on the city's infrastructure, based on water, that might get an exemption.
4: Some of the biggest.
1: Then what do we need the blanket mandate for?
0: This is why what they do is so stupid. Because if you have a blanket mandate and then you have carve outs, what you create is you create a perfect storm for people to be paid off. If you don't want to follow the city rule because the city rule makes it so unaffordable that you can't stay living there or you can't comply even if you wanted to, then it becomes cheaper to bribe the inspector, and the inspector goes, oh, okay, well, yeah, we can go ahead and give you an exemption. You don't need to follow this rule here.
4: Critics of this mandate have been raised by residents in Supervisor Stephen Sherrill's district. He's on the technical committee that'll be convening next month. In San Francisco, Sergio Quintana, NBC Bay Area News.
1: So there you go. Lots of condo owners in Pacific Heights worried about this sprinkler mandate that could cost them between tens to hundreds of thousands of dollars per unit to comply with.
0: In a city that is already one of the most expensive cities in the country to live in, instead of trying to make it more affordable, the city government is doing everything they can to push these people out. All right, that's going to do it for us today. However, if you want more content after we sign off in just a couple of minutes, definitely check out that accountability podcast with Steve Hilton. It's doing really well. It's the best one so far. I highly recommend that you check that out. You can find it at johnnydontlike.com. And then tomorrow, our next edition of the accountability podcast is going to drop right after the show. Have a good one, everyone.

0: Well, I had my make-ahead grilled chicken thigh barbecue chicken salad again for lunch yesterday, and it is so great. 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
8: 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Our number, 877-381-3811, 877-381-3811. You know, folks, the other thing about communism, economic socialism, is they change your entire psychology. You know, we have in this country the notion, or at least we did among many of us, a rugged individualism. Now, what does that mean? That everybody has to be a hiker or a professional wrestler? No. It means, look, with liberty comes personal responsibility. You're free, and you should do something worthwhile with your time. Something to motivate you. And when you're old enough, something that puts food on the table. And if you choose to get married and have children, you have a bigger responsibility. It's not my responsibility or your neighbor's responsibility to raise your children, so why am I paying for child care? I had children. I paid for them. Now, why am I paying for somebody else's child care? I don't get that. Student loans. Why am I paying for people to go to college or university, especially when they have tens of billions of dollars of their own that they can use for scholarships? But why are we paying for it? Three-fourths, check that, I'm wrong, two-thirds of the people in this country never graduated or even went to a four-year college. Why are they subsidizing those?